0: dirt in her eyes. But she knew he was different.
1: Your hands are so soft.
2: Sit still. Let me clean your wounds. Little girl.

0: she saw.
1: Gone! He's gone!
0: That night, as Yun Myung hid in the fields outside the village, the words of her rescuer echoed in her ears.
2: Live, little girl. You must live.
1: That is what I must do. I will live.
0: It was summer again. Yun Myung had survived nearly four seasons since her mama had put her on that train and said goodbye. But that survival had come at a price. She was emaciated. Her bones showed through her skin, and lice flourished in her matted hair. Her dirty skin was covered in boils, red, swollen areas that were painful to touch. Yun Myung had become a wild child, with an air of defiance and nervousness, always on guard for danger. If her mother had passed her on the streets, she might not have recognized her own daughter.
3: Psst! Watch that dirty little girl over there.
1: Who is she?
3: Just a dirty cookie. She may try to steal food from our table.
4: She does. We'll teach her a lesson she won't forget.
5: She's looking at the melons.
4: I'm going to turn my back so I'm not looking at her. If she takes one, touch your nose like this, and I will grab her.
3: She's getting closer.
6: She's right.
4: Shh. Do what I said.
6: Sorry.
3: Pay attention.
4: Almost. Now! Got you! You little toady.
1: Let me go!
4: What do you think you're doing? You don't have money to pay for that melon.
1: I was just holding
7: you
1: it.
7: You were steering
1: let
7: it.
1: Let me drop it. Let me go. Let me go. I hate you.
4: Oh, you hate me, do you? Oh, Toogie, you will make me cry. I'll show you what happens to little Toogies who spit in my face. You.
6: Yes, sir.
4: Go fetch a stick. I want to show you what we do to TV dogs.
6: I have one here.
4: Settle with it. Make it hurt.
1: Ouch.
4: You children.
1: Stop it.
4: Find more strength and punish her.
1: Stop it. Stop it.
4: We do to little Toogies.
6: Hold her still.
4: Again.
6: Take this.
1: Let me.
6: You let her go.
4: Hope she learned her lesson. Don't come back.
3: She took the melon with her.
4: It's worth the price of a melon. Dirty Toogie.
0: Yun Myung healed from her wounds and continued on her walk. By now she had wandered so far from the railroad tracks that she had no idea where she was going. One day, after the summer had changed to cooler autumn, she found herself outside an American military base.
1: These people look so different. Why don't they look like everyone else? They look like...
0: She remembered a day, many years ago now, when she was walking with her mother, Soo Ki.
1: Mama, who are those men who just passed us? Why did you stop walking?
8: I'm sorry, I was just thinking.
1: What were you thinking about?
8: I was thinking about your dad.
1: My daddy? Where is my daddy?
8: Your daddy is like one of those soldiers.
1: A soldier? Where is my daddy?
8: He is very far away. He had to go back to his home in America. His family needed him there.
1: But why? Why,
8: he just had to.
1: But is he coming back?
8: No, he's not. But you don't need to be afraid. I am right here with you.
9: I can't believe the number of kids that come begging.
10: After the last 10 years, I can't believe there are this many Korean people still alive sometimes. The war did so much damage.
9: Look at this girl. The one coming this way.
10: So dirty.
9: Look at her hair, though. It looks curly.
10: Like her dad may have been an American?
9: Yeah.
1: Hello.
9: Hello, wee one. What's your name?
1: Abyoji.
9: What did she say?
10: She asked if you were her daddy.
9: Oh, no, little girl. I'm not.
10: Would you like something to eat?
1: Eat?
10: Yes, something to eat.
9: What are you doing? You don't have any food.
10: I have a piece of gum.
9: She ain't gonna know what to do with that. She's so hungry, she'll probably swallow it.
10: So let's show her.
9: I don't chew gum.
10: Now you're gonna chew this one. Here, little girl. But watch us.
9: Just

0: chew it. Don't swallow it.
1: Chew.
0: Exactly.
2: Okay, we created a monster. If my mom heard us chewing gum like this, she'd hit me with her shoe.
0: Overly sensitive?
2: You have no idea.
1: Chew.
0: Oh, man. We gotta go. So long, wee one.
3: Goodbye, little girl. Remember, just chew.
1: Chew.
4: Yoon watched as the soldiers ran back into their camp. She knew they had given her a nice treat, but she was sad that she hadn't found her daddy. She chewed the stick of gum for several days until it finally dissolved in her mouth. The next winter came and went, and Yoon spent most of it in a foxhole, covered in grass shoots and mud.
1: Why am I so itchy?
4: She pulled her clothes off to find herself covered in boils and lice.
1: Oh, it feels like I am on fire. I need to wash in water. The well in the village. I hope nobody is there.
4: She was in luck. There were only a few children at the well.
5: What is this?
6: What's wrong with you?
7: Aren't you wearing clothes?
1: Leave me alone, you babos.
7: Who's she calling a pig?
1: No. It feels so good.
7: What is she doing? Get out drinking water. Get her out of here.
8: I've got the little daisy.
7: Throw her in the abandoned well.
8: You want to sit in the well? We have another well you can sit in.
7: Let me go. Throw her in. Let her die in the hole. Get her out of our village.
1: No.
7: Send it to me.
1: No.
8: Enjoy this hole.
1: Ow. Help. Help. Somebody please help me. Somebody.
4: Yoon Myung found a rock sticking out from the side of the well that she could hold on to. Nearby, the rotting carcass of an animal floated and stunk.
1: Please!
4: It felt like many days later, but finally the sun went down, and the village quieted for the night.
1: Help me! Help me!
9: Little girl, are you alive?
1: What? Yes! I will
9: drop a bucket down to you, and you can crawl in.

0: I made it.
1: It is very important that you live. Do you hear me? You must live.
0: What did you say?
1: Do not let the farmers find you. Here are some clothes for you.
0: Thank you.
1: You must be gone by the time the sun comes up. Remember, little girl, you must live.
0: Another person said that to me too. Do you know?
1: You must live.
2: Yunmyung heard those words echoing in her head. You must live. They carried her along for months as she continued on her journey. Eventually, she found herself in the larger city of Taejeon.
0: So many people. Maybe someone will help me here.
2: What she found out is that people in cities were not different from people in the country. But there were some who would finally accept her.
3: You're new here, aren't you?
0: Yes.
3: You have a place to live?
0: No.
3: Come with us. I'm the older brother of our group. They call me Opa. Come on, we can help take care of you.
2: Yun was excited to join the group, but soon found she was not much better than being alone. The kids still had to steal food and clothes, and they weren't living any nicer than she was in the country. The girls did all the work for the boys, cleaning, stealing, doing some wash in the river. One night, several of them were sitting around a roaring fire.
0: Hey, boy, are you all right? Is he all right? He looks like he's going to fall over.
2: The boy didn't answer her at all, but just stared through glazed eyes.
0: Why don't you sit down? Why don't you... Help him! He fell into the fire!
4: Someone help him!
0: Quick, help him! Is he okay?
3: We'll take care of him, girl. Don't worry about it. Take him to the river!
2: You never saw the boy again, but she knew from that day on that she wanted more than just companions. She wanted a family, and she didn't realize how soon she would need one. Several days later, she was sitting with her companions around the same fire.
3: What is that smell?
5: Coming from over there.
3: It's you, girl.
0: Me?
3: Yeah, you stink. It's worse than stinky fish.
0: I'm sorry. I don't mean to.
3: You go sit over there. We don't want you by the fire.
0: But...
6: Go! Just go!
0: Okay. I'm sorry.
7: What can we do?
3: What do you think we should do?
7: Tie her hands and throw her into the river.
3: I won't kill her. And neither will you. This is where she got sick. So, we need to leave this place. We'll find another place to live.
7: But we can't take her with us.
3: No. We won't take her with us.
0: Where'd everybody go? Is it because... Oh... I smell. I feel horrible. What's wrong with me?
2: She wandered out of the building and onto the streets of the city.
0: Oh, where can I go? I don't know anyone. Can hardly stand. First, my mother left me. Now my friends. And I'm alone. I feel... I can't see very much. I'll sit down. Nobody will find me here.
2: When Yunmyung woke up, she felt better. But she was in a strange hospital. Several days later, one of the nurses brought her to an orphanage where she met Halmuni, which means grandmother in Korean.
8: You say you found her in a trash heap?
9: Near one of the bombed-out buildings. I wanted to pass without stopping, but something or someone told me to look closer. I did. And there she was, I had to chase rats away from her, and if I am honest with you, I must admit, I didn't want to help. I tried to walk away, but it was like my feet were in concrete. I couldn't leave.
8: Very strange.
9: I heard a voice speak to me in Swedish. As clearly as I hear you right now.
8: A voice? What did it say?
9: It said, "She is mine."
8: She is mine?
9: There was nobody else there. But I know I heard that voice.
8: I've never heard of anything like this before.
9: Did she tell you her name?
8: She could not remember her name. I have given her a new name. Miyun.
9: Miyun? What does it mean?
8: Beautiful dawn.
4: Wait a second. We know her name was Yun Myung. Why didn't she tell the lady that was her name?
2: Actually, that is a name I made up to tell you this story. Yun Myung means destiny. I thought that would be a nice name for this young girl.
6: So is this not a true story?
2: Oh yes, it's all true. The only thing we don't know is the name she was born with. But even that isn't so bad. Now she's named Mi Yun.
6: Beautiful dawn. That's a cool name.
2: She thought so too. And life in the orphanage had advantages over living on the streets. She didn't have to steal food, and she had a place to sleep along with several other girls. She had many chores, including taking care of the younger children, but eventually, she was old enough to start school.
4: Wow, sounds like her life completely changed.
2: It did, but not as much as it soon would. All the time Mi Yun had walked on her own, and all the time she spent with the other kids on the streets, she was looking for a family.
6: So, what happened?
2: I'll tell you, but first, we have to change gears a bit. Some other people are going to come into our story. An American couple, David and Judy Merwin.
10: Missionaries. They were serving in South Korea.
2: One day, they found themselves in Halmoni's orphanage, sitting in her office.
8: I think you'll find that we have a broad selection of children to choose from in our orphanage. I'll get them organized, and you can come take a look at them.
11: Oh, thank you.
12: I don't want you to get your hopes up, Judy. With all the orphanages we've been to and still haven't found the right child...
11: Me? Oh, I'm more worried about you, David. I'm almost ready to take any child.
12: Mm. Maybe I'm too particular. Just didn't feel peace about any of the other children.
11: Look, don't tell them you want a boy right away. In fact, maybe you shouldn't mention it.
12: I won't. We'll just have to see if we find a child we can name Stephen.
2: David and Judy Merwin took their time to look at each of the babies. They both held the babies and gently rocked them.
0: They need to be careful. They are so big, they'll crush the babies.
6: Oh, they're all so sweet.
12: Yes, they are.
2: Mi Yun had never seen anyone as big as the Merwins. They reminded her of Goliath, the giant that the shepherd boy David killed in the Bible, a lesson she'd learned at the orphanage. She watched them closely and could see that something was wrong with the man.
0: Why is the man crying?
2: They looked like they were ready to leave when Mr. Merwin turned and looked right at her.
0: Am I in trouble?
2: The man approached her, and Mi Yun instinctively looked down at the ground.
12: It's okay, honey. You don't need to look down.
0: Why is he touching my face? And why is he crying? He makes me feel safe. I hope he doesn't take his hand away.
2: But years of self-preservation had taught Mi Yun not to trust such feelings. She reacted in the only way she knew.
11: David!
8: Mi Yun! Why would you spit on our guests?
12: It's okay. It's okay, little girl. I think it's time to go.
8: I'm so sorry for what Mi Yun has done.
12: Don't punish her for that. I'm sure she had no idea why I was getting so close to her. She was probably scared.
11: We'll be in touch. Thank you.
2: Mi-Yun couldn't believe that Mr. Goliath, as she called him, didn't slap her, or that Halmoni didn't give her many lashes for what she did. But neither Mi-Yun or Halmoni knew the conversation that was taking place as the Merwins walked away from the orphanage.
11: So, David, what did you think?
12: I could take any one of them home. Every one of them needs us, but there are so many.
11: Anyone you were particularly drawn to? Any Steven?
12: There was one.
11: A Steven?
12: No. I didn't find Steven.
11: The little girl? The one that spat on you? Is she the one?
12: Yeah.
2: The next day, while the children were playing, Mi-Yun was staying out of the way. She knew what she'd done was wrong, and she didn't want to make any more mistakes.
8: Mi-Yun, come with me.
0: Oh, no.
8: Mi-Yun, come in and say hello to the Marwins. They have a gift for you.
0: A gift?
11: We brought you some clothes to wear.
12: A new dress and some shoes.
2: Mrs. Merwin brought Mi-Yun into another room and dressed her in a beautiful polka dot dress with pink ribbons over the shoulders. They returned to Halmoni's office to show David.
0: Are you going to take me away? Am I going to be your servant?
11: Our servant? No. You're going to live in our home as our daughter.
12: I'd like you to call me Daddy. And you can call Judy, my wife.
11: You can call me Mama.
0: Mama? My mama put me on a train and sent me away. I am a Tuki. I am a child of dust and nothing.
12: Oh, you are not nothing. You'll have a name. You'll have our name. Merwin.
0: Mi-Yun. Merwin?
12: Actually, we have a new name for you.
11: Halmoni told us they'd given you the name Mi-Yun. And it's a lovely name.
12: But we'd like to call you Stephanie, if that's okay.
0: Stephanie?
12: It means crowned one.
0: Stephanie Merwin. I like it.
11: Me too.
12: So do I. So, do you want to be adopted by us, Stephanie?
4: Hold it 1 second. Stephanie? Aren't you Stephanie?
6: You just figured that out, Charlie.
4: Well, Hope, we all can't be croissants.
6: You mean savants?
4: You know what I mean.
10: Yes, Charlie. Stephanie was telling us her own story. That's what happened to her when she was very young.
2: And what happened to me has happened to thousands, probably millions of children all over the world. My story ends happier than most.
6: Why do you say that?
2: When I think back as far as I can remember, I had no name. I had no family. Now I've been adopted by a great family and I have two names, Mi-Yun and Stephanie. And I've been adopted twice.
4: Huh?
2: My parents taught me about Jesus and how he came to this world so that we could be children of God.
10: Charlie, what were those verses you learned last Christmas?
4: Oh boy. Okay, it was Galatians 4:4-7. But when the fullness of time came, God sent forth his son, born of a woman, born under the law, so that he might redeem those who were under the law, that we might receive the adoption as sons. Because you are sons, God has sent forth the spirit of his son into our hearts, crying, Abba, Father. Therefore, you are no longer a slave, but a son. And if a son, then an heir through God.
2: That's great, Charlie. And it actually nails it. I was adopted by my parents, and then I was adopted by God.
6: I've never thought of it quite like that.
2: There are millions of kids out there who are living rough or living in orphanages who need to know the love of God, but also the love of a parent. That's what my ministry is all about.
6: And that's who all of these pictures of kids are?
2: Those are children just like me, looking for a family, looking for a place to belong.

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I said, there are kids all around the world who praise the Lord just like we do, but in different languages. It doesn't quite sound the same, but it means the same when it's from the heart. Kim and Christine are going to sing for us in Korean.

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1: My doctor told me I have cancer, and we have to make some really hard decisions. What if we choose wrong?
2: You know, you don't have to make those decisions all alone. You can ask Jesus for help. Are you facing a really tough decision right now? My name is Zach, and this is Keys for Kids. Maybe your tough decision is not as serious as cancer, but perhaps your parents asked what you think about moving to a new city or going to a new school. That kind of choice can make a big difference in your life, and knowing what's best is really hard. You're not alone, though. You can ask Jesus for help in making those decisions. He knows everything, including what the best choice is, and he's willing to guide you through it. Romans 8:28 says, "We know that all things work together for the good of those who love God." Our story for today is entitled, "Thrown by the Waves." Mina sat on the beach watching the waves crash into the shore. It was a windy day, and the waves were huge. Mina had a lot on her mind, and watching the water calmed her. Mom came and sat next to her. After a while of sitting in silence, Mom finally asked, "How are you doing?" "I'm just so scared of making the wrong decision," Mina said as she fought back tears. Mina and her mom had just come from the doctor who had told them Mina's test showed that she had cancer, and he had given them different options for treating it. Mom put her arm around Mina. "Well, this is a huge decision, but we need to pray that God will give us wisdom and guide us in making the right choice." "But, Mom, all the treatment options could make me even sicker. How can we be sure God will help us make the right decision?" The two sat in silence for a little while, watching the water. They watched as a big stick was thrown from one wave to another. Then a big wave heaved the piece of wood onto the shore, and it finally became still. "Mina, we are definitely going through a struggle right now," Mom said. "We can either let our emotions get the best of us and throw us around like the waves did that stick, or we can trust God to see us through this. It's not going to be easy, but we have to remember that Jesus will be with us as we make these tough decisions, and he's put doctors and other people in our lives who can help us in making wise choices. That doesn't mean everything will go the way we want it to, but we need to remember that God is in control and will work everything out for good, no matter what decision we make. Jesus saved us, and he'll

0: or with your health. No matter what it is, remember that Jesus saved you and will work everything out for good, even if things don't go the way you hoped. Trust Him to be with you and guide you in whatever it is you're facing. Our key verse once again, Romans 8:28.
1: We know that all things work together for the good of those who love God.
0: And our key thought for today, trust Jesus with tough choices.
2: Hey, Zach, why is the dark scary, even when we believe in God?
0: Hey, Sebastian, lots of things can be scary, even if you believe in God. Just because you believe in God doesn't mean you won't be afraid sometimes. But you don't have to let fear take over. For example, next time you're in the dark, remember that God can help you. In 1 John 1:5, it says, God is light. In Him there is no darkness at all. It's okay to be a little afraid of the dark. Just remember that God will help you and be like your spiritual flashlight. I'm Zach. 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

0: Hello there. It's nice to be with all of you again. I was just thinking the other day how I'd never expected to be sharing so many memories of my days as part of the Sugar Creek Gang. You know, when I first started telling the stories, I expected to share maybe 3 or 4, but it's way past number 10 now, going on more to be like 20 or so. Can't say that I mind, though, because it brings the time all back for me. And because those times were so good, us growing up, as boys do, and growing in the Lord, as Christians do. Just looking back and all of that makes me thank the Lord for being born into a Christian home where Christ was put first in our lives, in everything we ever did, anything we ever went through. Well, we always look back to see how it affected our lives as Christians. And it's nice sharing those times with you, and nice to know you enjoy the moments we have together. And now I'll get back to the story. Poetry and I had been camping out in the backyard of my house when Dragonfly came by, all nervous and upset.
1: I left my dad's knife down at the creek today. If he finds it missing, I'm in big trouble. I wasn't supposed to take it.
0: Against my better judgment, which is always the way, at least at that time it seemed the case, Poetry and Dragonfly convinced me that I should go to the creek to help them find the missing knife. Dragonfly had dropped it, and it had fallen to the bottom of the creek. So, with flashlight in hand, we headed to the creek. We looked all around and couldn't find the knife. At least not until we found a watermelon sitting in the creek with its top open. The knife and a map was sitting inside the melon. Well, when Dragonfly found the knife, he wanted to leave right away. And I was all for

0: following right behind him, since we weren't supposed to be out of our tent in the first place. But Poetry wanted to get a piece of watermelon, not even caring whose watermelon it was. We agreed to have him get a piece when we heard a movement in the bushes.
1: Uh-oh.
2: That sound again.
1: Do you think maybe it has something to do with the watermelon?
3: Look, this is Old Man Paddler's land. There's nobody here except Old Man Paddler, so it's probably his watermelon, which means he wouldn't mind if we took a bite.
2: What if it is an Old Man Paddler's watermelon?
3: It doesn't matter.
1: Look, if you don't go and cut your piece now, I'm taking my knife and going home.
2: Poetry?
3: What?
2: What if it's... Hey, come closer.
1: What are you guys talking about?
2: Shh! Come here.
3: What?
1: Fella?
2: Shh! What if it's the robber lady?
1: What robber lady?
2: Shh!
1: I'm going home. Give me my knife.
3: I will, as soon as I get my piece of watermelon!
4: Hey! Help!
3: Let me out of here!
1: It's the robber lady!
4: We're not taking your watermelon! Help!
3: Help! Help! Help! Let's get out of here!
1: My knife! Where's my knife?

0: That's right.
1: You mean they're gonna be here for the whole week?
0: Mm-hmm.
2: In our swimming hole?
0: Mm-hmm.
2: But what did they attack us for?
3: 'Cause you were eating their watermelon, dum-dum.
2: I was taking a piece of watermelon that I thought was Mr. Paddler's.
4: You didn't care who it belonged to, Poetry. Do I really have a black eye, Mr. Paddler?
0: You sure do.
4: Oh, wait till Dad and Mom see it.
0: Well, there won't be any hiding it.
3: There must have been 20 of them.
0: No, I think there was only 5, but they all send their apologies.
4: You heard all the yelling way up to your cabin?
0: Right out of a deep sleep.
2: Their leaders seem nice.
0: Yeah, Miss Mitchell.
3: The girls. They got some mean right hooks in the Girl Scouts.
0: Oh, I don't really think they meant to hurt you.
2: I sure wouldn't want to be around if they did mean to hurt us.
0: Well, they probably thought you was the robber.
4: All of us?
0: Well, it could be a gang of robbers, you know.
3: Yeah, we thought they were the robbers, remember?
0: Oh, you saw them?
4: There was a movement in the bushes.
2: And then whammo!
3: Yeah.
2: What are they here for, anyway?
0: Camping and hiking.
4: Of all places. Right near our swimming hole.
0: Well, they're only going to be here a week, and they're not all that bad.
2: They're girls.
0: Yeah, they're girls.
3: The woods is too dangerous for girls.
4: I got a feeling those girls can take care of themselves.
0: Oh, company.
2: It's awful late for company.
0: I'd figure all the yelling must have woke up the whole county. Miss Mitchell.
5: Saw the light. Thought you were still up.
0: We're all up. Come right on in. I'd like you to meet the boys.
5: Oh, well, I guess we've already met. Ooh, that eye looks bad.
4: It'll be okay.
5: Well, that must have been Kate. She's got a pretty mean fist.
0: That's Bill Collins.
4: Hello, Miss Mitchell.
0: And this is Roy Gilbert, but we call him Dragonfly.
3: Pleased to meet you.
5: The same.
0: And Leslie Thompson.
2: But they call me Poetry.
5: Hello, Poetry. The girls wanted me to come and apologize. They thought that you were...
2: The robber?
5: That's right.
2: Well, that's what we thought when we heard them moving around. We're really sorry. You see, we didn't know you were here.
5: Well, as I said, the girls are sorry, too. And they wanted me to invite you all to a cookout tomorrow night so they could get to know you. Now, that's if you'd like to. And let me tell you, boys, that's a pretty big thing for them. Boys aren't usually welcome at their campouts. It's strictly a girl's world.
3: Oh, we can understand that, because we don't like them around our swimming hole.
0: Dragonfly.
3: Oh, girls aren't usually, but in this case, we'll make an exception.
5: Well, thank you.
0: Yes, they're all that age.
5: Now, you'll still come to the cookout.
2: Oh, if there's food, we'll be there.
5: Oh, there'll be plenty of food. And, of course, you'll come, Mr. Paddler.
0: Oh, wouldn't miss it for the world.
5: Good. Well, I'd better be going.
0: Can you get back all right by yourself?
5: Oh, no problem at all. We're real outdoors people.
4: Aren't you afraid of the robber?
5: Oh, she's probably long gone.
2: I wish your girls had thought that.
5: Well, they did. Until they heard you fellas. Well, I'll be going.
0: I'll get the door for you.
4: Good night, Miss Mitchell. It was nice meeting you.
5: Good night.
4: Oh, we gotta get going too, Mr. Paddler. If my folks wake up and find we're not in the tent, we're gonna have a lot of explaining to do.
2: What difference does it make? When they see your black eye in the morning, you're still gonna have a lot of explaining to do.
4: Oh, wow, you're right. What time is it?
0: A little after midnight.
4: Oh, no, Dad's home.
2: Well, you've got the knife. Just put it in his fishing tackle when you sneak back in.
0: Sneak back in?
3: Sort of, Mr. Paddler.
0: You mean your folks don't know you're out? Any of you?
4: No, sir. They think Poetry and I are sleeping in the tent, and Dragonfly's supposed to be home.
3: In bed.
0: Well, what were you doing out near the creek?
3: Looking for my dad's knife. You see? Oh, wow. Am I going to be in big trouble?
0: You trying to tell me you weren't supposed to have the knife, and you lost it, so you were out looking for it?
2: And we found it.
0: And you wanted to try and put it back before your pa noticed.
3: Well, you know, that's... Yeah, that's it, Mr. Paddler. I know it's wrong, but...
0: But what?
3: Nothing. It's wrong.
0: Yeah, and what about you boys?
2: Us?
4: You mean me and Poetry?
0: And Bill?
4: We came to help Dragonfly find the knife.
0: Without telling your folks you were going to the creek?
4: Yes, sir.
0: Fellas, I don't want to preach to you, but even if you did get away with it so nobody knew, there'd be one person who would know. right?
2: You mean the Lord?
0: That's right.
2: Well, what are we going to do?
1: I gotta get home. My dad always comes in to say goodnight, and I'm not going to be there. He'll think I'm kidnapped or something.
0: Well, then you'd better get going. In fact, I think you'd all better get going. But even if you three aren't found out, you'd better be honest.
1: You're right, Mr. Padler. Even if I did fool Dad, the Lord would know.
4: We won't try to hide anything, Mr. Padler.
0: Well, I'm glad to hear that.
4: Well, guess we better get going.
2: Night, Mr. Padler.
0: Night.
1: Thanks, Mr. Padler. Guess we needed to hear that.
0: You take care walking now. You take care walking, you wonderful boys.

0: We were worried sick about you. I called everyone in the neighborhood, and then Mrs. Collins, and she said she hadn't seen you. And then she went out for a drink of water and noticed you fellas weren't in your tents. Why, we were fit to be tied.
1: I'm sorry, Mom.
0: And now the men are out there looking for you. And Mrs. Collins went to get the sheriff, because you know the telephone office is closed by midnight. Oh, boys, how could you have done it? Oh,
2: Mrs. Gilbert, we didn't mean to cause all this trouble.
3: Honest, we didn't.
1: I figured you were here at the Collins when I got home and nobody was there.
0: Well, I suppose I should be grateful you're back. Oh, but such a fright. Especially when we saw the tent all torn and tattered. The fire mess, like there'd been a fight.
2: What? The tent?
0: Oh, that's right. You didn't see it coming in the front.
3: The tent? It's ripped up.
0: Oh, that must be your mom coming, Bill.
2: Mom?
4: No, it's me.
2: Well, we're gonna get it now, fellas.
3: And your dad spanks hard.
1: Just so long as we don't miss the cookout.
4: Well, well, well.
3: Hi, Mr. Collins.
2: Oh, hi, Dad.
1: Mr. Collins.
5: Your dad's waiting for you outside, Dragonfly.
0: We'll go now. Thanks for everything, Ted.
5: Oh, no problem. Just get the boy to bed.
0: Say goodnight to Mr. Collins.
1: Goodnight, Mr. Collins. And I'm real sorry about everything.
5: All right, son.
0: Good night. Tell Linda to call me in the morning.
5: I will.
0: Come on, son.
2: Bye, Dragonfly.
3: Bye. And we hope everything works out.
5: Well.
2: We deserve a licking, Dad. And we're willing to take the punishment.
5: We'll get to that. We've got other problems now.
2: What's that?
5: Well, whoever destroyed your tent stole some eggs and a few chickens. And your watermelon.
2: My watermelon? Oh, Dad!
5: And there's no trace who did it. No trace at all.
6: I felt awful. My prized watermelon stolen. Must be an untruthful to our folks. The fight with the girls. It was one of those days that if you could, you'd erase and start all over. But those things can't be done. And there we were, having to face the consequences and all the things that were going to happen next. Some good and some not so good. But right now, we're going to have to wait until next time to see what's unfolding in our Sugar Creek Mystery by Paul Hutchins. You'll be with me then, I know. Until that time, the Lord bless, and I'll be praying for you.
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1: The Department of Broadcasting of the Moody Bible Institute, in cooperation with Moody Press, presents Patricia M. St. John's Treasures of the Snow.

0: And now, Chapter 29 of Treasures of the Snow. So much had happened to the Berniers and Lucien in one day's time, it was difficult to comprehend. After years of believing that little Danny would be crippled for his entire life, Monsieur Gervais tells the family that there is a strong possibility that Danny's leg can be operated on, and the result will be total use of his limb. Preparations were made for Danny and Annette to journey with a doctor and remain with him until the operation was completed. Annette seemed to be having great anxieties about leaving. After she had visited with Lucien, she suddenly realized that this was her last evening at home for a long time. As the realization came, she found she had a sudden pain in her throat and her eyes were almost misty. She broke into a fast run and arrived almost breathless in the warmth of the front room. Annette burst into tears and ran straight into the old woman's arms.
1: Grandma.
2: Oh, dear, dear. Such tears on a day of such happiness.
1: I'm sorry, Grandmama. I don't know why I'm crying.
2: Well, don't think about it. Just cry.
1: Oh, Grandmama, I don't think I want to go.
2: Not go? Oh, Annette, remember why you are going. Tell me.
1: What?
2: Tell me why you are going.
1: I know why I'm going.
2: Well, then tell me.
1: To be with Danny.
2: And what is happening to Danny?
1: He's going to be made well again.
2: And isn't that reason enough to quiet whatever fears and loneliness are starting to grow inside you?
1: Yes, Grandmama.
2: Get me my Bible, child.
1: All right, Grandmama.
2: I want to read... No. You read the 13th chapter of 1 Corinthians. It is a chapter I should like you to remember all the time you're away. But instead of the word charity, use the word love. They mean the same thing, but you will understand better.
0: So Annette read the whole chapter, and when she had finished, Grandmother said,
2: "The verse I want you to take away with you and remember is verse 4. Read it again, Annette."
1: All right, Grandmama. "Love suffereth long and is kind. Love envieth not. Love vaunteth not itself, is not puffed up."
2: Now, Annette, you tell me that you have asked the Savior into your heart, and he has come in and brought his love with him, the kind of love we were reading about.
1: I have, Grandmama.
2: But then always remember that. You're going to look after little children, and you're a child yourself.
1: Not that much of a child.
2: But still a child. Now, these little children won't always be good with you. Often you will feel cross and impatient and bad-tempered. But the love of Jesus is long-suffering and kind. Ask him to meet those cross, bad-tempered thoughts with his love. And you'll find they will leave.
1: I will, Grandmama.
2: Then you are going to a big house, and you will see fine things that you will never possess. Sometimes you may feel discontented and jealous, but remember the love of Jesus in your heart is never envious. And if your heart is full of his love, there won't be room for discontent.
1: Oh, Grandmama, I will. I promise.
2: You're going to be a servant in a house of children. I don't suppose you will always get much notice taken of you. Often you will want your work to be seen and praised and made a fuss over. But remember, the love of Jesus in you never pushes itself forward and never wants to be noticed. And his love can make you go on doing your work quietly and faithfully, whether anyone notices you or not. Remember, Jesus is your master, and you are working to please him.
1: Yes, Grandmama.
2: Keep your heart full of the love of Jesus. Read about it and think about it. And when wrong thoughts knock at the door, don't try to keep them out yourself. Ask the Savior to open the door for you and tell them there is no room for them in a heart that is full of his love. and they will go away.
3: Like the dark, when you let the light in, huh?
1: Papa, we didn't hear you come in.
3: You were much too busy talking with each other.
2: You mean listening to me talk?
3: What you were saying was very worthwhile. Annette, don't you think it's time to start packing?
1: Yes, Papa.
2: Do you need my help?
1: No, Grandmama. I'm quite grown up.
2: You are indeed.
3: After you finish, come down and we'll have hot chocolate before bed.
1: All right, Papa. I'll hurry.
3: Such a beautiful child.
2: Yes.
3: You certainly calmed her.
2: Did I, Hans?
3: Oh, you know you did. Just like you would calm me when I was a boy. Do you remember the evening you had me read 1 Corinthians 13? It was the day I had gotten into a fight with a neighboring boy who had stolen our cow.
2: Yes, I remember.
3: Mother, I'm so glad you are still a part of my life. If it weren't for you, I don't know how Annette, Danny, and I would...
2: No. I thought you were going to make hot chocolate.
3: Mother, are you all right?
2: Of course I am.
3: Then why are there tears in your eyes?
2: Oh, Hans, I'm not very brave. All the time Annette was reading, part of me was thinking, what shall I do tomorrow night? And all the nights after, when the stool at my feet is empty, when I won't hear Annette calling Danny for supper, or just before retiring, seeing a little boy tucked into his bed, having sneaked in one of the kittens. Oh, Hans, I will miss them. I will.
3: And I. But Danny will be whole again. And for that, I'd give a lifetime.

0: Early next morning, at the hour when the valley was gray and the peaks are silver, the whole family drove to the station in the mule cart and arrived half an hour too early because they were so afraid of missing the train. Soon, Monsieur Gervais joined them, and they all waited silently for the train to arrive. Danny, in his cloak and hood, seemed very shy and kept edging off behind milk cans on the platform. He looked anxious and seemed unwilling to be hugged when it came to saying goodbye, but the train was already far down the valley before Annette understood why. Then she noticed strange movements under the cloak as though Danny were having hiccups.
1: What is that under your cloak, Danny? Oh, Danny, how could you?
2: It's only one, Annette.
3: One what, Danny?
1: Oh, dear.
3: Oh, that one, eh?
1: Danny, you're a very naughty boy. You know Grandmama said you couldn't have kittens in the hospital. Oh, I'm so sorry, Monsieur.
3: No, don't worry. Danny isn't. Are you, Danny?
1: No, Monsieur.
0: He couldn't think of a single excuse for his naughtiness, but under his cloak he gave the white kitten a secret squeeze, and the white kitten curled his arm against Danny's and purred like a little steam engine. Neither of them felt the least bit sorry for what he had done.

0: Danny went straight to the hospital when they reached the town. He was taken to a large room full of lame children like himself. There was a rather weary-looking nurse in charge. He took one long look at them and decided they all needed cheering up. So he offered to do kangaroo hops on his bear crutches all down the ward. It was a great success, and within an hour, Danny was fast friends with everybody. The white kitten was given a basket in the kitchen and was to be allowed in during visiting hours.
1: Well, I see you are all settled, eh?
2: It's so much fun here. Will the clown come back tomorrow?
1: The clown visits almost every day. But as he said, your crutches were more entertaining than he was.
2: He was wonderful, wasn't he, Annette?
3: Oh, he was.
1: Well, Annette and I must be going now. My wife expected us over an hour ago.
2: When will I see Annette again?
1: You'll see Annette every day.
3: Now remember, you must do everything the nurses and Monsieur Gervais tell. And you mustn't scream or be bad-tempered.
2: I promise.
1: Now, we'll see you again tomorrow, young man.
2: What happens tomorrow?
1: You'll be having x-rays taken.
2: What's an x-ray?
1: That's when we take a picture of the inside of your foot.
3: The inside? So Monsieur Gervais can see how the bone mended itself.
2: It mended wrong, we know that.
1: Yes, but now I must find out how we can mend it correctly.
2: Will I see the picture?
1: Of course, now, rest. They'll be serving you dinner soon.
3: Remember to say grace before you eat.
2: Oh, I will. Goodbye.
1: Goodbye, Danny.
3: See you tomorrow. And remember, do everything that...
2: I will!

0: Danny was in the hospital a week before he had his operation. He went off to the operating room in an interested and rather excited frame of mind and went fearlessly to sleep. But when he woke up hours later, he was very upset to find that his bed had been tipped up and there were large iron weights on the end of his leg, which hurt very much. He felt sick and hot and screamed for Annette. When the nurse came, he reached out to slap her for not being Annette.
1: He slapped the nurse? Oh, dear.
2: No, I'm sure he didn't mean it. But I've arranged for you to spend the next few days with him in the hospital.
1: But what about your wife and the children?
2: They can manage without you for the next few days. Danny needs you more. Now, it's very painful when a bone has been mended for so long and then must be broken again. You'll need it more at the hospital.
1: Of course.
0: And so Annette went to be with Danny. All that week, Danny lay on his back with the weights hanging on his leg, feeling feverish and miserable. Annette tried to make him forget his pain, but it was impossible, and Danny grew more and more depressed, so even Monsieur Gervais began to worry.

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1: Hi, this is Chris. Welcome to Adventures in Odyssey.
2: Eugene Meltzner here, inviting you to join today's assemblage of characters and myself for an extended period of discovery, imagination, and exhilaration. Excitement, that is. 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
3: A microcassette. What did he say? The cue?
2: It is the find of the century.
3: You'd better explain.
4: It's difficult to explain without any clearance.
3: It's Mr. Eugene, let's go back in the bathroom.

0: I'm sorry, but we're closed. You can leave a message at the sound of the...
1: Come on,
0: okay?
1: Operate, thanks. You worthless hunk of... Good morning, Jason.
2: Oh, hi, Eugene.
1: Are we having problems with our answering machine again?
2: What was your first clue?
1: The fact that you have it dissected and strewn all over the counter?
2: I came in this morning and all the buttons were flashing like a road accident.
1: Hmm.
2: Am I the only one who's noticed how often things glitch up around here?
1: Well...
2: Maybe we need to have the wiring in the whole building looked at.
1: Ouch! Be careful!
3: Hi, Jason. It's me. I'm in Chicago.
1: It's Mr. Whitaker! Listen.
3: I thought you should know. I found something at the site that I... And I brought it back here for tests. I sent you a package for safekeeping. Wish I had time to explain, but I'm rushing at a breakneck speed, so I may... Sorry I missed you.
1: Did you understand anything he said? I can't believe we missed him again.
2: No, but it sounded serious, whatever it was.
1: Uh-huh.
2: Did I hear right? He's in Chicago because of something he found at the archaeological site?
1: Evidently. And he sent you a package for safekeeping.
2: Eugene, do we have today's mail yet?
1: I have it right here. Mr. Sykes was delivering it as I walked up.
2: Great. No, that's not it. Hi. Here we go.
1: Overnight mail to Jason Whitaker from Chicago.
2: And that's Dad's handwriting. A microcassette.
1: Any note?
2: No, just this scrap of paper. It says, the end.
1: Sounds ominous.
2: Eugene, do we have a microcassette player around here?
1: There's one in the kids' radio studio.
3: And our excavator will tunnel further tomorrow if the weather holds up. Monday. So far, the dig is giving us some wonderful surprises. The water pitchers, pots, and bowls are clearly first century in origin. Remnants of the Roman occupation are scattered all over the site.
1: Obviously, it's a taped diary.
2: Yeah, Dad's been known to do that when he didn't have time to write. Why did he send it to me? Do you want me to listen to the whole thing?
1: Well, it's a rather wild guess, but perhaps his note gives you a clue.
2: What, the end?
1: Yes. Maybe what he wants you to hear is at the end of the tape.
2: Huh. All right, then. Fast forward it to the end.
1: Okay, this should do it.
3: I don't want to speculate. I have to fight the urge to jump to conclusions. But if this is what I think it is, I may have stumbled onto the most significant archaeological find since the Dead Sea Scrolls. Imagine it.

0: any of it make any sense to you?
1: Oh, not much. Yeah, play back that middle section.
2: Stumbled onto the most significant archaeological find since the Dead Sea Scrolls. Imagine it. The Q.
1: Yeah, there.
2: That makes it
1: what did he say? Imagine it. The Q. Q?
0: Q is a British expression for a line. Maybe he means to imagine the line that will form to see whatever it is he found.
1: Nah, Dad doesn't think like that. Q. Q.
0: Billiards?
1: Ah, never mind. How about the weird part at the end?
0: Oh, you mean, this?
1: Yeah, is that some kind of foreign language?
0: Not one that I've ever heard.
1: What's going on here?
0: Well, I assume the answer is in Chicago, since it was from there that he called you.
1: Well, that makes sense. Universal Encyclopedia sponsored the archaeological dig, and that's where they're headquartered. Hmm. Dad probably brought back whatever he found to show to the board.
0: But aren't you on the board?
1: Yeah, which makes me even more miffed they didn't call.
0: Unless that message from your father was their attempt to contact you.
1: Yeah, maybe. I'll call around. Somebody has to know what's happening with Dad. Eugene, will you keep listening to that tape for any other clues? Especially that last line.
0: I certainly will. Cute.
1: I don't believe this.
0: Jason?
1: Come in, Eugene.
0: Have you made any progress with the board?
1: No, I can't get through to any of the members. They're either not answering their phones or they're out of town. This is really strange. I'm not sure what to do next. Did you figure out what Dad was saying on the tape?
0: Unfortunately, no. Though,
1: The what?
0: Well, I've been thinking about that phrase, about the Q. But it's so remote, even preposterous.
1: Well, I'll consider anything at this point.
0: Well, Mr. Whittaker mentioned his find being as significant as the Dead Sea Scrolls. So I was trying to remember what sort of find would be that earth-shattering. Only one came to mind.
1: And it was?
0: The Q document.
1: The what document?
0: Q, as in the letter Q.
1: You'd better explain.
0: The Q document is something scholars believe existed as source material for Matthew's, Mark's, and Luke's Gospels.
1: Source material?
0: Yes, to account for the similarities, even the exact wordings of the stories about Jesus in those Gospels. The scholars have long suspected that perhaps it's a fifth Gospel that Matthew, Mark, and Luke refer to when constructing their own books.
1: A fifth Gospel? Written by who?
0: Whom?
1: Whom?
0: Well, they don't know. That's why they called it simply Q. Jason, if your father has indeed unearthed the Q document, it is the find of the century.
1: And would explain the urgency of Dad's message.
0: Unless I'm completely wrong.
1: There's only one way to find out. Dad said he wanted to take fragments of his find to a Professor Charles at the university in Chicago.
0: Well, that would be Stephen Charles, renowned expert on Middle Eastern archaeology and languages. Are you going to call him?
1: No. If this is as big as you say, I better go to Chicago personally.
0: Jason, I think that we should go to Chicago personally.
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1: I didn't expect it to be so empty.
0: Well, the university is between semesters.
1: Now, which lab belongs to Professor Charles?
0: 2E, according to this list. There it is on the left.
1: Uh-oh. I didn't realize that busted doors and broken windows were normal academic decor.
0: This must be a progressive school. Hello?
6: It's about time you got here. I've been... Oh, you're not the police.
0: No, sorry.
1: Looks like you had a little accident here. What happened? Mixed the wrong chemicals in your chemistry set?
6: I call the police and get a stand-up comedian. Who are you?
1: Well, this is Eugene Meltzner.
0: Greetings.
1: I'm Jason Whittaker.
6: I'm happy for both of you. Now, if you don't mind, did you say Whittaker? What, a relative of John Whittaker?
1: Yes, his son.
6: I can see the resemblance.
1: Who are you?
6: Gary Burkhead. I'm a teaching assistant to Professor Charles.
0: Is the professor here?
6: No, I don't know where he is. Since you're a Whittaker, maybe you can tell me. I thought he was with your father.
1: Yeah, maybe he is. What happened?
6: What do you mean, what happened? Look at my leg.

0: have. They ransacked it.
1: Who did?
0: I don't know. Probably the same guys who've been following us around.
1: But hold on. You're being followed?
0: You and your dad don't talk much, do you?
1: Communication's been a little difficult lately.
0: Maybe I better wait for the police.
2: This has to do with the Q document, I presume.
0: You know about that?
1: Then it's true. Good call, Eugene.
2: Thank you. Did you actually see the parchment?
0: Only fragments of it.
1: Any of it laying around in this mess?
0: You're kidding. Your dad, and I assume Professor Charles, took off with everything at the first sign of trouble.
1: What kind of trouble?
0: Like I said, we were being followed. Then Whit, your father, said somebody broke into his hotel room.
2: Really? Did he talk to the police about it?
0: Yeah, but your dad and Professor Charles decided to keep their mouths shut about the parchment. They figured enough people knew about it already.
1: Well, like whom?
2: Like who?
1: Cut it out.
2: Okay.
0: They never told me. I think they were afraid that the more I knew, the more trouble I'd get into. Judging by this mess, they weren't wrong. And yesterday, they found something that got them all riled up, but wouldn't show me what it was.
2: Could you be more specific with the phrase, found something?
0: All I know is that they were going through one of the larger fragments, and suddenly they went bug-eyed. I was on the other side of the room and asked them what it was. They wouldn't say. But I got a pretty clear impression that they weren't going to hang around for long. I figured they took off last night or this morning.
1: Any ideas where they went?
0: If they're together, and that's a big if. They probably headed back east.
2: East as in New York, Philadelphia, Dover, Delaware?
0: I mean, back east is in the Middle East. Oh. You know, Jerusalem, Damascus, the land of milk and honey. Now, look what they did to my new microscope.
1: Come on, let's go, Eugene. Sorry about the vandalism, Gary.
0: Yeah, so's my mother. My Assyrian chamber pot.
1: Well, Chief Inspector Meltzner?
2: I'm puzzled.
1: Me too. About what?
2: From all appearances, Mr. Whitaker stumbled onto the find of the century, and yet he and the professor then discovered something else that was dramatic enough to send him or them out of the country. What could it possibly have been?
1: Beats me. But I think we should get back to the hotel room, just to find out if my dad really did leave the country.
2: How are you going to do that when you don't know how to contact him?
1: By contacting someone bigger than my dad.
2: You're going to pray?
1: No. I'm going to call the U.S. government. Yeah. Okay, Thanks for the information. I'll be in touch. Bye now. Boy. Eugene, isn't that driving you crazy?
2: I beg your pardon?
1: Well, you keep playing and replaying Dad's diary. Aren't you going bonkers?
2: You asked me to listen for clues, which is precisely what I'm doing.
1: Well, yeah, but I... Never mind.
2: Have the phone calls yielded any results?
1: Not really. I called Alfred Brownlee in Jerusalem.
2: I know that name, but why?
1: He's an old associate of Dad's.
2: Ah.
1: I think he used to send artifacts to him in Odyssey. I thought he might know whether or not Dad's returned to Jerusalem. He knows about the Q document, but doesn't know where Dad is.
2: Now, you said you had contacts in the U.S. government who might be able to help?
1: Yeah. I guess I'll try them now.
2: Great.
1: I just hate to bother her.
2: Her?
1: Oh, that must be room service.
2: I'll get the door.
1: I'm starving. Hello?
3: Hi.
1: Is this Frank? Hi, Frank. It's Jason Whitaker. Listen, is Tasha there? She's not? Where is she?
3: Well, turn around and you'll see.
1: Tasha?
3: Hi.
1: Sorry, Frank. She just walked in. What in the world are you doing here?
3: Is that any way to greet your fiancé?
1: Oh, sorry, right. Hi. It's good to see you.
3: Nice to see you, too.
1: Now, what in the world are you doing here?
3: Oh, probably the same reason you're here, your father.
1: Uh-oh.
2: You have some connection to Mr. Whitaker?
3: Well, yeah, I do, but it's difficult to explain without any clearance.
2: Clearance? You need a higher ceiling to talk about it?
3: You know what I mean, Jason.
1: Yeah. Eugene...
2: I can take a hint. I shall retreat to the bathroom and listen to my tape there.
1: Thank you. I'll explain what I can later.
2: I'm sure I'll be in the bathroom if I'm needed.
1: I hate that. Eugene's a good friend.
3: He is, but he's a good friend who doesn't have any security clearance.
1: I get it. Why does he need security clearance to talk about my dad? You're not about to tell me that the agency's involved with this somehow.
3: Now, don't take this wrong, Jason, but there isn't a lot I can tell you either.
1: What?
3: Well, technically, you don't have security clearance anymore.
1: You're joking.
3: You know me better than that. When an operation is in full swing...
1: Operation? What operation?
3: I can't tell you.
1: Well, I may as well just go into the bathroom with Eugene, then. What can you tell me? I mean, I don't believe you're here just because you missed me.
3: I'm here to ask you to back off trying to find your father. Leave him to us.
1: Now I know you're joking.
3: I'm not, Jason. Please listen. There's more to this than meets the eye.
1: How do you know that?
3: I just know, that's all.
1: Well, do you know where he is?
3: Sort of.
1: Sort of?
3: Well, we know he's back in the Middle East and got as far as the airport in Tel Aviv. He flew back on the red eye last night.
1: Well, you got that much from passport control. But where is he right now?
3: That we don't know. He disappeared after he arrived.
1: Disappeared? Like how? Well, went into hiding, or was he kidnapped so somebody could get the Q document?
3: Well, that's what we're trying to find out, and you won't help by getting in the way.
1: Well, thanks for the vote of confidence.
3: Look, Jason, please don't take this personally.
1: Why shouldn't I? He's my father, and you're my fiancé. And frankly, I don't know where either of you are right now.
3: Now, don't be like that. Don't you trust me?
1: Only about as much as you seem to trust me. You haven't told me anything at all.
3: I can't. You know how it is. Anything I say might compromise the operation.
1: Might compromise your operation, but not mine. I'm gonna go find my father.
3: How?
1: Sorry, that's classified.
3: Please, Jason, don't be obstinate. It's not you against us.
1: Look, when it comes to the safety of my father, it's me against the world if necessary. Seriously, Tasha, drop the company line and tell me what's going on here. What, is Dad working for the agency again?
3: Maybe. Maybe not.
1: Meaning you're not even sure? What, you think he's turned on you? Well, he's a double agent? He took the Q document and ran?
3: Wild guesses won't help anything.
1: Well, they're all I have until somebody gives me the facts.
3: There's no talking to you when you get like this.
1: Well, then tell me what's going on.
3: You know, you were like this at Trickle Lake. Remember? When we sat by that fallen tree and you said... Oh, there's no point in talking about it now. I have to go.
1: This is all wrong, Tasha.
3: I know. But there's nothing else I can do.
1: Not even a kiss goodbye?
3: I'm on duty. See you.
1: I'm sure you will. Oh, boy. Fallen tree. Eugene? Are you in there?
2: Is it safe?
1: Yeah.
2: Good, because I think I just found a clue.
1: You're kidding. In the bathroom?
2: I do some of my best work there. If you listen to the...
1: Wait, Eugene. Let's go back in the bathroom. I just realized something.
2: You realized you need a shower?
1: No, that's just a precaution. I think Tasha was warning me out there, and I didn't even realize it.
2: Warning you about what?
1: She mentioned the time we sat on a fallen tree up at Trickle Lake.
2: Yeah?
1: Well, if I remember right, the tree was dead... And we were instantly covered by bugs.
2: Oh, she believes we're about to be invaded by insects?
1: No, I think she was saying that the room here is bugged. That might explain why she was being so cagey.
2: Jason, forgive my ignorance, but why would our room be bugged? I thought we were dealing with aggressive-minded archaeologists. This sounds more like James Bond.
1: Well, it gets more like James Bond whenever the agency's involved.
2: And to which agency are you referring?
1: Let's just say it's one of the intelligence agencies. Truth is, my dad and I have done some research and analysis for them.
2: Oh, and Tasha?
1: Yeah, her too.
2: Just so it's all in the family.
1: Eugene, listen, do you have a passport?
2: Well, of course I do.
1: Do you have it with you?
2: As a conscientious traveler, I always carry my passport with me. Why do you ask?
1: I was just thinking that the only way we're going to find my dad is to follow his tracks.
2: But you don't even know where his tracks begin or end.
1: Well, I know they end somewhere in Israel. And that's where I think we need to go.
2: We?
1: Yeah. Eugene? How would you like to take a trip to the Middle East?
2: I'd have to think about it. Okay, I thought about it. Let's go. By the way, your treat?
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5: Dad?
4: Which leads to a family mystery.
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4: It's up to father and son to follow the clues.
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11: iMovie shortly. Thank you for flying Pan World Airways.
1: Oh, great. This is a movie I've been wanting to see.
2: Jason, would you like to hear what I found on Mr. Whitaker's tape?
1: Oh, that's right. You said you heard something.
2: As I was fast-forwarding and rewinding through the last portion of his diary, I was suddenly struck by that strange phrase of your father's, the one that sounded like another language.
1: Okay.
2: It's not another language, it's English.
1: It didn't sound like any English I've ever heard.
2: Ah, but it will if you listen to it backwards. Here, put these headphones on. Now, here's how it sounded before.
12: This fell into the wrong hands. Wait. I think someone's here.
1: Okay, got it.
2: And here's how that last part sounds backwards.
12: Jason, remember, how I do is nothing great.
1: How I do is nothing great? That doesn't sound like Dad. For one thing, the grammar is awful.
2: Precisely. Which makes me think there's a message within the message.
1: Oh, good thinking. But what's the message?
2: I have no idea.
1: Oh.
2: But we have a lot of time on this flight to figure it out. Perhaps if we take the phrase word by word?
1: But what about the movie?
13: Thank you, and enjoy your visit.
1: Thanks.
2: The exit is this way, Jason.
1: Oh, okay.
2: How I do is nothing great. How I do is... You know, I was just thinking that if we transpose the words...
1: Eugene, stop. We spent the entire flight working on that phrase, and my brain is tied up in knots.
2: But I thought you liked breaking codes.
1: I do, but we don't even know it is a code. Dad might have been in too much of a hurry to think about what he said. I don't know. My mind is turned to oatmeal.
2: Jason, it can't be tied up in knots and turned to oatmeal at the same time.
1: Eugene?
2: Yeah?
1: Drop it.
14: Oh, I'd know that resemblance anywhere. You must be Jason Whitaker. Welcome to Tel Aviv.
1: Yeah. Hi. Who are you?
14: Oh, I'm Alfred Brownlee, at your service.
1: Oh, well, it's nice to meet you, Alfred. This is Eugene Meltzner.
14: Oh, a pleasure.
2: Indeed.
14: I trust your flight was restful.
1: Not really, but I'll feel better as soon as I get to the hotel.
14: My car is out front. Oh, stay close to me. We're being watched.
2: We are?
1: By who?
14: I think I've narrowed it down to two different organizations.
2: Oh, only two. What a relief.
14: One calls itself the Symposium.
1: Sounds academic.
14: As a front, it is academic in nature. Liberal scholars who would like nothing more than to get their hands on wits fine so they can disprove the claims of Jesus Christ.
2: As a front?
14: Oh, that's their public face. Behind the scenes, they're a group of psychopathic terrorists.
2: Oh, joy.
1: What's the other group?
14: They call themselves First Things. Again, on the surface, they're simply a conservative coalition to preserve the traditions of Scripture. They would view Witt's find as a clear threat and would want to snuff it out immediately.
2: Snuff it out how? By revoking his membership in the Archaeological Society?
14: They'll do whatever it takes. Violence is not beneath them. At the heart of both organizations is not a love of Scripture, but a desire for power. That's all. They've been stumbling all over each other today, waiting for your arrival.
2: Our arrival? Why us?
14: They believe that you'll lead them to John Whitaker.
1: So he still hasn't turned up yet?
14: No. But they're hoping he will, now that you've arrived.
2: Are we in any imminent danger?
14: Hard to say. The stakes seem to be increasing at every turn.
1: What stakes?
14: The latest revelation has everyone desperate to grab your father and the parchment he found.
2: Latest revelation?
14: Yes, you know. Oh, maybe you haven't heard. I was sure you had. Why else would you come all this way? It's the reason Whit and Professor Charles hightailed it out of Chicago.
1: You know about that? This whole business has to be the worst kept secret in the world.
2: Though I suspect we're the last to know anything about it.
1: Okay, so what's this great revelation that sent my dad running from Chicago?
14: Well, you know the parchment gave every impression of being the Q document?
1: Yes, we know all about it.
2: Now you say every impression. Do you mean that it isn't the Q document? Is that the latest revelation?
14: No. Oh. The latest revelation is what Whit and Professor Charles found towards the end of the parchment.
1: And what was that?
14: The story of Jesus was changed in a very important way. It said that Jesus died on the cross and didn't rise from the dead.
2: What?
14: It said the disciples had bribed the Roman soldiers and moved the body.
1: So people have been trying to spread that lie for years.
14: Maybe so, but this parchment gives specific instructions about where to find the buried bones of Jesus.
15: Is it possible? Can there really be a document that says Jesus didn't rise from the dead? We'll have to wait and see as the search for Wit continues next time. 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And our executive producer is Chuck Bolton. 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

0: We greet our friends everywhere with Chapter 26 of Number 11 Rue du Chanoine, the story of Monsieur John Calvin of Picardy, Paris, and Geneva. This is another in the series Stories of Great Christians and comes to you from the Moody Bible Institute of Chicago.
1: How much can a man endure? As Job suffered, so did my brave brother, John Calvin. His body was tormented and weakened by illness. His enemies rose up against him, fighting every attempt of his to reform the church and city of Geneva. His three children were born and died. And in the spring of 1549, when John was just 40, the people of Geneva had turned against him so much that the dogs of the city were nicknamed Calvin. And then John saw in terror that the thing that meant the most to him might be snatched away. His beloved Idilette, the dark-eyed French girl he had married in Strasbourg, lay in the upstairs room at number 11 Rue du Chanoine, and Dr. Textor said that she would never leave that room alive.
2: John? John, where are you?
3: I'm out here, Dr. Textor, in the garden, behind the house.
2: Why, John? Is this where you write your sermons?
3: No, I write my sermons in that dark hole of a study. I can't concentrate with birds talking to me and God's sun warming my cheeks. I came out here to relax. Idilette and I.
2: John...
3: Do you like green beans, Doctor?
2: Why?
3: Come over here. Idilette planted this row. They're almost ready to blossom. She's just waiting to see them. And she will. She'll see those plants flower and mature, Doctor.
2: John, please. You have to face the reality of this thing. Idilette will never see those plants.
3: Don't say that.
2: John, I made up my mind today that I must help you to face the facts. I can't say how it hurts me to tell you, but I've done all I can do, John. It's only a matter of time, and...
3: That's not for you to say. Only God gives life.
2: We human doctors are agents to sustain life.
3: Then heal my wife. That's your business.
2: But...
3: She's young. Heal her.
2: John, if only we knew more about the wonders and the mysteries of the human body.
3: You're a physician. Why don't you know?
2: The human mind is limited, John.
3: Isn't there anyone? Get someone who does know.
2: John, I'm trying to say... Perhaps someday in the future, God will grant men the insight and the genius for cures of which we don't even dare dream now.
3: Someday. Doctor, this is my wife. Idilette, up there now, in that room. Look. Look, there's a blossom. On that plant over there. The first one she planted. It's a sign.
2: No, John, it isn't a sign. Listen to me. I know you. You've suffered like no other man I know has suffered. Unappreciated by your church, hated by people not worth half of what you are. I've seen your children die. I've watched you suffer, and now I'll see you suffer again. Oh, it's enough to make a doctor lose his faith in God. But listen... Idilette is not going to recover. She's going to die soon.
3: She can't.
2: You must face it.
3: But what will I do without her? She's taken care of me, but more than that. Just her presence, her influence.
2: John.
3: I have a sharp temper, I know it. I'm stern. I draw a line, and nothing must deviate from it. But Idilette, she had a gentling effect. She's kind, overlooks faults. I don't always listen to her, but when I do, I'm never sorry. I can't lose her.
2: John, please. She was asking for you when I left. Why don't you go in and talk to her?
3: Does she know?
2: I'm sure she does.
3: All right. I'll go.
2: I'll be back tomorrow, John, if you need me.
3: Idilette,
1: John?
3: Oh, my dearest one.
1: John?
3: Don't talk. I'll sit here by the bed.
1: It's Judith.
3: What about Judith, my dear?
1: My only daughter.
3: You want to put her in my care?
1: I have, John. I have. I've commended her to God. I know that you won't turn away from him.
3: Judith shall always have a home here. Now rest, dear.
1: John, I'm not afraid.
3: No.
1: You taught me that. I'm not afraid. It's you.
3: Please.
1: I fear for you.
3: Oh, Idelette. I'm frightened too. I need you.
1: Your sister will be good to you. Marie knows how.
3: Don't. Please, Idelette, don't. Oh, my love.
1: Idelette was dead after 8 years of marriage. And now all the softening influence on John's life was gone. I was never that. No, I was his secretary and his cook and his sister, but I knew I could never influence my brilliant, strong-willed brother. Now we all saw the change. His temper was quicker. The lines of his face became more set as the storm winds blew harder, year after year. John, is that you? Come in by the fire and get warm.
3: What's the matter? Isn't dinner ready yet?
1: Anne spent the afternoon here with the children. Antoine is coming over later for dinner. She's taking care of it.
3: Call me when it's ready. I'll be in my study.
1: No, wait. I have something to tell you. I don't know if it's important or not.
3: Well?
1: A man came to Geneva just yesterday, I think. His name is Monsieur Servetus.
3: Servetus? Where is he?
1: I don't know, John.
3: Don't know? What good are you? Who told you?
1: Your friend.
3: Who?
1: The one with the pointed little beard and the pointed head on top.
3: This is no time for jokes. I know, L'Amour.
1: That's his name.
3: Where is Servetus? I'll go at once.
1: John, who is he?
3: He's a heretic, that's who he is. Rome wants him.
1: Is he an old friend of yours?
3: Watch what you're saying, my sister.
1: But if Rome wants him, well, then he's safe here.
3: He is not.
1: I don't understand, John.
3: Listen, this man is a heretic, a Spanish heretic. Not only Rome says so, but any Christian says so. Servetus denies the Trinity, as plain as that. He says God is not three persons, that if he were, he'd be a three-headed monster.
1: John!
3: Oh, he says more than that. He says that not one word is found in the whole Bible about the Trinity or about its members. Why he came to Geneva, I can't imagine.
1: I didn't know anybody said things like that.
3: Don't be a simple village maid all of your life, Marie. Servetus says that and a lot more. He says that Jesus is a man, and not the eternal Son of God.
1: No.
3: Rome tried to burn him, and he got away. Now he's here. Where's my cape?
1: What can you do, Dad?
3: I can get rid of him. That's what I can do. That's all we need in Geneva, a festering infection like that one. Furthermore, he hates me. He wrote a book full of slanderous heresy that argued against every point of the institutes. Even called it the restitutes. We'll get rid of him.
1: How?
3: That remains to be seen.
1: But what about your dinner, John?
3: Dinner? Don't you understand? I can't think of food. There's rank heresy abroad in the streets.
1: They found Servetus hiding in a loft. He was arrested and put into prison. Finally, he came to trial before the little council. John was relieved, certain that the council would silence him and get him out of the city somehow. But what John didn't know was that not all the council was against the heretic. Not at all. In fact, a good many members seemed delighted that there was now another enemy of John's on hand to start a new kind of fight. Unfortunately, Monsieur Ami Perrine was chairman of the council that year. He hadn't forgotten the debate over the slashed breeches and how he lost it. And he led the trial.
4: I should like to call the defendant to the witness stand, Michael Servetus, come forward, please.
5: Oh, so that's the heretic. There, Servetus. Good luck, so evil.
4: Michael Servetus?
6: Yes, Senor Perrin?
4: As chairman of this council, I would like to assure you that you shall be given courteous treatment here. We will listen to you with attention and respect.
6: Thank you, Senor.
4: I want you to know that we're not all cruel men without heart here in Geneva. A few of us have some of the warm-heartedness of your fellow countrymen in Spain.
6: Thank you. Thank you.
4: You may now proceed with your statement.
6: I have just a very few words to say, senors of the Geneva Council. A very few words indeed. And mostly they are about one man, this Senor John Calvin. How do you allow such a criminal, such a wretch, to lead your church?
5: He has no right to say that.
7: I object. This man is libeling our leader.
4: Your objection is not valid, monsieur. The defendant is entitled to his own opinion. You may proceed, Monsieur Servetus.
6: I tell you, this Calvin is a liar and a scoundrel. Look at him there. Look at him. If you can find the ridiculous dwarf in the folds of his big black cape. This is what I have come to say, senors.
8: Gentlemen of the council, I want to present logically the accusations of heresy against the defendant, Michael Servetus. I have listed 39 points in which he is guilty.
6: Huh? You think you'll deafen the ears of the judges with your dogs barking?
8: As I was saying, these are the accusations. Number one, he denies the existence of the Trinity.
5: What?
8: Number two, he denies that Jesus Christ was God incarnate.
5: He denies it.
8: Number three, he has stated that regarding the Old Testament, he denies that the Holy Spirit has a personality. He says that he is merely God's Spirit abroad in the world.
4: Master Calvin, I wonder if I might call your attention to the passing of time. Some of us may have things to do before we retire tonight.
9: Yes.
4: We want to eat, talk to our children. Some of us might even prefer a game of quats to sitting here all night. Agreed, gentlemen? So, will you please be brief?
8: Monsieur Perrin, you have heard the 39 points of heresy of which Monsieur Servetus is accused. But I want to say in conclusion that such a blaspheming heretic must not go unpunished. I point to the law of Justinian. For the crime of denying the Trinity, there is just one penalty, the death penalty. Gentlemen, you can do no less.
4: Gentlemen of the council, the vote is unanimous. I will restate your wish. In the light of our own inability to come to this grave decision, we will ask the other Protestant churches of Switzerland their opinions and will abide by the majority wish concerning the fate of Michael Servetus.
1: Yes, the council wrote to the Swiss churches and then waited for their advice. Soon it came. From Lausanne.
10: We pray the Lord that he may grant you a spirit of prudence, of counsel, and of strength, in order that you may shelter your church and others from the pestilence.
1: From Basel.
2: We rejoice to behold Servetus in the hands of the magistrates of Geneva. We hope that they may so repress him that he may no more be able to disturb the Church of Christ.
1: From Zurich.
11: We advise you to display much zeal in this case. Our Swiss churches too long have been accused of furthering heresy.
1: From Bern.
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0: And so we conclude chapter 26 of number 11, Rudy Chanoine, the story of Monsieur John Calvin of Picardy, Paris, and Geneva. 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

Listen, little one. You know, when Jesus sent you to us, oh, we loved you from the start. You were just a bit of sunshine from heaven to our hearts. Not just another baby, oh no, 'cause since the world began,

0: Hello, I say hi-hi from Australia. I'm a Malay fowl. I have a very sensitive beak. So sensitive, in fact, that I can tell the difference between 90 and 96 degrees.
1: Hey, this sounds interesting. We have a fowl friend here today.
0: Hey, put the emphasis on friend.
1: Okay, I'll do that. Why don't you just flutter over here and we'll get acquainted, alrighty?
0: Hey, okay, Uncle Bob.
1: Hey, you sound a little like a chicken.
0: Hey, well, I look much like one.
1: Yes, I'd say you do. Tell us your name again.
0: Oh, the Australian Malay fowl.
1: Malay, that is. Will you spell that?
0: Yes, M-A-L-L-A-A.
1: Check, check. My Aussie friend, M-A-L-L-E-E.
0: Oh, you're so right. Now you want to know my specialty?
1: Oh, you know it. That's why we're here, Malay fowl.
0: Okay, Uncle Bob. This is the story how the Australian Malay fowl incubates or hatches the eggs.
1: Right, okay, and of course we assume Mrs. Malay fowl lays the eggs.
0: You, of course. You can always tell if she's laying or lying by looking at the nest.
1: It's okay if she's laying or lying.
0: You like that when you're...
1: I sure do. Suppose you tell me how you work things.
0: Well, okay, Uncle Bob. First I prepare the nest. Mrs. Malay fowl helps me. We gather green vegetation. Basically, leafy green vegetables, Uncle Bob.
1: Malay, what's your purpose?
0: My purpose? Well, the purpose of Mrs. Malay fowl and myself is to produce heat in the nest, and that will cause the eggs to hatch.
1: You mean you or Mrs. Malay fowl do not sit on the eggs?
0: Oh, no. Not at all. We let nature do it.
1: Oh, really? Suppose you tell me how.
0: As you know, when you put leafy green vegetables in a pile, it produces heat, right?
1: Right.
0: Okay. Well, after I have dug the pit in the sand, and Mrs. Fowl has laid the eggs on top of the green leaves, I then commence to bring in more vegetable matter and green leaves and cover up the eggs.
1: Mm-hmm, I see. In other words, the rotting... or the decomposing of these vegetable leaves produces heat.
0: You, that's right, Uncle Bob. It produces much heat, plenty of heat. So much, in fact, that it changes the vegetable matter to compost.
1: And, of course, so much heat that it hatches the eggs.
0: That's right. Without Mrs. Malay fowl or my help, we don't have to sit on the eggs.
1: Right. You let the rotting vegetation produce the heat to hatch the eggs. Like, how many days does it take?
0: 21 days. Exactly 3 weeks to hatch the eggs.
1: Mm-hmm, just like chickens. Now, do you ever get that pile too hot?
0: It can get too hot, Uncle Bob. Yes, indeed. As you know, the composting material will produce a tremendous amount of heat. And I've got to control the temperature.
1: How?
0: With my beak, it's a very temperature-sensitive beak, Uncle Bob. The temperature in the nest must be between 90 and 96 degrees Fahrenheit.
1: What if it gets too hot?
0: Well, if it gets too hot and stays that way, if I didn't do anything about it, Uncle Bob, the baby unhatched chicks would die. But I plunge my beak every day, many times, into the nest. And I have a very temperature-sensitive beak.
1: So, Malay, if it gets too hot, what do you do?
0: Well, my beak, of course, tells me the temperature. Say it was 97 degrees.
1: Mm-hmm.
0: Well, I'll scratch off the sand with my feet. That way, the taking of the sand away will allow the heat to escape through the sand.
1: Mm-hmm. It's like taking a coat or a sweater off.
0: That's it, only Bob. Yeah, that'd be it. Now, then, of course, I plunge my beak back in again. In a few minutes after I have scraped some of the sand away. And I say, lo and behold, my temperature-sensitive beak says 93 to me. And that means just perfect. I let it sit.
1: Well, now, of course, the weather does get cold.
0: Yes, it does get cold sometimes here in Australia. And so, of course, then I have to pile more sand on to trap the heat of that decaying vegetable matter.
1: Mm-hmm, boy, that's interesting. Your beak is kind of like a thermometer.
0: Well, in a way, yes. Yes, it is. It would be like a thermometer, only my brain helps. The beak sends a little temperature to my brain. My brain registers whether it is too hot or too cold. Then, of course, my feet do the work of a thermostat. They change the temperature by taking away or adding more sand.
1: Okay, Malay, so after 21 days, the little peeps hatch.
0: That's right, Uncle Bob, and that's so cute.
1: I imagine they are. But aren't they buried in there?
0: No, not really, Uncle Bob. You see, I keep track of the time, 21 days, and I stick my beak in there and turn my head to the side, and I can hear vibrations. I can tell when those little fellas are about to crack through the shell.
1: So do you help them out a little bit?
0: Yes, I dig down in there with my claws very carefully, and I free them. Help them out, I think they say.
1: Hey, boy, this is interesting. I find this so fascinating.
0: You think this is fascinating? You should hear the story of evolution and how it describes the Australian mallee fowl.
1: Suppose you tell me.
0: Evolution says that once upon a time, the Australian mallee fowl did not have the temperature-sensitive beak. In other words, I was not able to detect how warm or how cool the soil was.
1: Mm-hmm. So, what does evolution say?
0: Well, they say that we sat on the nest of eggs. You put that is very unscientific. It has never happened in the history of the Australian mallee fowl. I mean, I'm an authority. I'm a mallee fowl. That's what?
1: Mallee, you see, you or your descendants never sat on the nest.
0: Never, never, no. We've always hatched our baby chicks by the method I described, using rotting vegetation to produce the heat.
1: Well, Mallee, I tell you, if evolution is right, when they say that you gradually evolve that temperature-sensitive beak, why are you even alive today?
0: That's a very good question. You see, I should be extinct, then.
1: Mm-hmm. Because as that beak evolved, it would have taken much time for your brain system to read the temperature accurately.
0: Yeah, that's right. And consequently, the eggs would have gotten too hot or too cold, and the chicks would not have hatched, which means there would be no Australian mallee fowl today.
1: Mm-hmm. Oh, that's interesting. You know, it would make a lot more sense to say that your creator made you this way in the beginning, so you could carry on your life.
0: Yeah, that's right. That's right. And say, Uncle Bob, let me tell you something else, too. By adding that vegetable material to the soil for our nest, it improves the quality of the soil. It makes compost.
1: Indeed it does. Well, fellas and gals, that's the true story of the Australian mallee fowl. He had to have a creator. That's the only way it'll work. And his creator is the Lord Jesus Christ. If he has a plan for this bird, what does that say about you? Say, have you heard the story of the four lepers who saved an entire city from starvation? Today's true story took place nearly 2,700 years ago in Samaria, Israel. King Joram is meeting with a group of ladies from the city right now.
2: Oh, King Joram, help us.
3: My 9-year-old boy died of starvation yesterday.
2: Everybody's hungry.
4: I know, ladies, but there's nothing we can do about it. The Syrian army is camped outside of our wall.
2: But Joram, isn't there something we can do?
4: No, there isn't. If we should open the gates to our city and go out and harvest our crops, the Syrian army would come in and capture us.
0: Why are those Syrians here anyway?
4: Well, it's all because of that fanatic prophet Elisha.
5: Elisha? Why him?
4: Yeah. Well, several years ago, Elisha insulted the entire Syrian army.
5: Oh, so he is to blame, huh?
4: Yeah, Elisha caused King Ben-Hadad's entire Syrian army to be terribly embarrassed. Now Syria's king is getting even with us for it. All because of Elisha.
5: What are we going to do about this, King Joram?
2: We're all suffering
5: because of him.
4: Yes, we cannot go outside our city gates to harvest our crops. The old rascal knows about that. He's trying to starve us to death.
5: Yeah, maybe if you would discipline Elisha, the Syrians would go away.
4: Yeah, it's a bright idea, and we would not have to starve to death. Sergeant.
6: Yes, sir.
4: Sergeant, go to Elisha's house immediately. And take off his head.
1: Meanwhile, over at Elisha's house, the prophet was talking with his servant.
7: Gehazi, get ready. What's the matter, Master Elisha?
8: The Lord just told me, Gehazi, that King Joram is sending his messenger here to kill me. When he knocks on the door, don't answer. Don't answer, Gehazi.
4: Open up the door in the name of the King of Israel.
6: Open up.
8: Master Elisha, the king is here with a servant also. I'll take care of it.
9: Yes.
4: Prophet of God.
9: What do you want, King Joram?
4: Prophet of God.
9: Yeah?
4: that Lord Jehovah has caused this mess we're in with the Syrians.
6: What do you mean, King Joram? Those are dangerous words you're saying.
4: Yeah, but I can back them up.
6: Go ahead.
4: It was the Lord Jehovah who told you to insult the Syrian army several years ago. They've never forgotten this, Elisha.
6: I know what you mean, King Joram.
4: Well, they've got us surrounded now, Elisha, and we're in trouble. Our city is starving to death, slowly but surely, and it's your fault, you and your Jehovah God.
6: Just a minute, King Joram. To show you that God is right about this, tomorrow at this time, there'll be plenty of food here.
4: Oh, yeah? Why should I expect any help from him?
6: King Joram, tomorrow at this time, the Lord says there'll be so much food here in Samaria that 2 gallons of flour or 4 gallons of barley grain will be sold in the markets of Samaria for a shekel.
5: Mr. Elisha, that couldn't happen if the Lord made windows in the sky.
6: Well, you'll see it happen, but you won't be able to buy any of it.
1: Meanwhile, outside the city gates of Samaria, there were 4 lepers.
5: There is no hope for us 4 lepers.
0: I know, brother.
5: Starving to death.
0: Why should we sit here until we die? We will starve if we stay here. And we will starve if we go back into the city. So we might as well surrender to the Syrian army. If they let us live, brothers, so much the better. But if they kill us, we would have died anyway.
10: That's right, brother.
0: Come on then, brothers, let's go.
1: So that evening, the 4 lepers went out to the camp of the Syrians. But there was no one there. For the Lord Jehovah had made the whole Syrian army hear the clatter of speeding chariots and a loud galloping of horses and the sounds of a great army approaching. It scared the Syrians away.
5: Look!
0: There is nobody here. They are all gone.
5: The Syrian army has evacuated.
0: Where they go?
11: I don't know, brothers, but it looks like they have left in a hurry. They have left their food all over the tables.
10: The donkeys are tied over here. Let's get something to eat, man.
0: Come on, let's go.
5: Pass
10: me some figs.
12: This is good cheese.
5: Pass me the cheese, please.
10: Have some figs, too.
0: What about our brothers back in Samaria?
5: Think of our brothers back in Samaria.
4: Maybe we can take them some food.
5: Not a chance.
4: Oh, we would be stampeded. Let's just go tell the guard at the gate that there's food and the Syrians have left.
10: What do you men want?
13: Guard, the Syrians have fled their camp outside of our city. Honest, there's plenty of food there. Tell the Jewish people to come quickly. They can have food to eat.
7: This is too good to be true. Are you sure you're not kidding me?
13: Yes, it's the truth.
5: That is the truth.
7: All right, I'll take this word then to His Excellency King Joram.
1: At first, the king of Israel thought it was a trick by the Syrians, but he soon found out that the lepers told the truth. Soon, mobs of Jewish people streamed through the gate and into the empty Syrian camp. There was plenty of food for all, just as Elisha had said.
13: Come on, move, please, faster. Let me in.
1: But the crowd was so great that the king's assistant at the gate was trampled to death.
13: Gehazi, look. That's the king's assistant who was trampled to death. He was the one who mocked me yesterday when I told him there'd be plenty of food here. He said, never, even if the Lord opened the windows of heaven.
14: Yes, master. And you said you'll see it happen, but you won't be able to buy any of it.
1: Today's true story came from 2 Kings chapter 7. And that'll do it for today. Till next week, Uncle Bob. Bye-bye.
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1: Hey, sis! Dad! Mom! Come on! Your Story Hour's on!
2: Presenting Your Story Hour, building for a better tomorrow. Today's story...
3: Huh. If you fellas think the Indian Post Office is the best place to camp, you don't know much. The best place is over on the top of Lover's Leap. There are all kinds of things to do there, and plenty of dry wood, too. Another good place is by the Big Spring. Just ask me, I know all the best places.
1: Yeah, you always know everything.
3: Well, of course I do. And that's why I said the Indian Post Office is no place for us to go camping. In the first place, it's just not
4: Hey, you're out of order, Greg.
3: Huh, I'd be out of order if I let you go camping on the Indian Post Office without telling you why it's no good. As I was saying, in the first place, it's not the type of
4: Greg,
3: place
4: you
3: that
4: didn't
3: we...
4: have permission to speak, so please sit down until the chair recognizes you.
3: But, Mr. President, I'm just trying to save us a lot of worry and headaches when we get to the Indian Post Office and you realize what it really is.
4: Greg!
3: Well, I'm just trying to help the club.
4: Greg, sit down.
5: Hi there, boys and girls. This is Uncle Dan.
6: And I'm Aunt Carol. Hello, everyone, and welcome to another Story Hour session.
5: As you heard in our opening, it sounds like Greg needs to make some changes if he wants to be liked.
6: You're right. No one likes to be around a person who constantly interrupts and who thinks he knows all the answers.
5: Greg's going to be very unpopular unless he makes some major changes in his behavior.
6: Well, let's see if he learns how to get along with people in today's story, Greg and the Runaway Tractor.
4: And so, members of the Centerville Outdoor and Camping Club, we'll go to Indian Post Office for our camp out.
3: I've been camping more than you other fellas, and I know the best camping places. And I tell
4: what
3: you that...
4: What do you care where we go on a camp out? You're not going.
3: I'm not going. I am too going.
4: There's our bicycle camp out. You don't have a bicycle.
3: Well, I'm going to borrow one.
4: You know the club rules as well as anyone. You know you have to go on these camp outs on your own bike.
3: Well, I'll get one.
4: Well, if you get your own bike, you can go along. But we're going to Indian Post Office whether you like it or not. Club dismissed.
3: Dad, can I have a bicycle?
4: A bicycle?
3: I got to have a bike.
4: Oh, bicycles cost lots of money, son.
3: Yeah, I know, Dad, but I need one.
4: You need a bicycle? You? What for?
3: I could go places fast. To school, to town, to store, camping. Everywhere. Oh, please, Dad.
4: No, we can't afford one right now, Greg.
3: Oh, but the club is going camping, and I can't go unless I have a bike. My own bike.
4: When you learn how to ride a bicycle, I'll get you one.
3: But I can ride a bicycle, Dad. Well, you know I can.
4: I don't mean just get on it and ride. I mean know the rules of safety and obey them. You go too fast. You weave in and out among cars and traffic. You don't seem to realize there are other people on the streets with rights the same as you.
3: I promise to be more careful, Dad.
4: We'll see.
3: Then I can have a bike.
4: We'll see, I said.
3: But I got to have one right away. The club's going on a camp out next week, and I just got to have a bike so I can go too.
4: Now look, son, I said we'll see.
3: But the camp out, Dad.
4: Another word of argument out of you, son, you won't get a bicycle. Is that understood?
3: Yes, sir.
4: All right, then. Now, go to the store like your mother asked you to.
3: Yes, sir.
4: Son! Son! Hey, Greg! Greg, wake up!
3: What do you want?
4: Get up, son.
3: Dad, I'm still sleepy.
4: What day is this, boy?
3: Tuesday, isn't it?
4: Yeah, it's also the 5th of the month. Your birthday!
3: Oh, I don't care. I'm sleepy.
4: Now, there's something for you downstairs. A surprise birthday gift.
3: What is it, Dad?
4: Well, you get up. Come on down and see.
3: Okay, Dad, as soon as I get dressed.

0: to you.
1: A bike, a bicycle, it's super. Oh, and a horn and everything.
2: And light, son, see?
1: Oh, Dad, it's the best bike I ever saw. Thanks a lot,
2: now,
1: Dad.
2: You thank your mother and sister, too. We all gave it to you.
1: Oh, thanks, everybody. All of you, thanks a lot.
2: Now, there are just two restrictions, son. Do not ride it on the streets with heavy traffic.
1: Oh, okay, Dad, I won't.
2: And secondly, you are not to ride it on those high trails.
1: Well, I know my way around, and I won't ride anywhere where it's dangerous.
2: Now, do you want to keep this bicycle?
1: Okay.
2: I mean every word, son. Ride busy streets or high trails, and I'll take the bike away from you.
1: Well, I said I wouldn't.
2: Now, son, listen to me. Your know-it-all attitude will get you into trouble. Stay off those busy streets and don't ride those trails. Well, son, how are you and your new bike coming along?
1: Oh, it's dandy, Dad.
2: Staying off busy streets?
1: Just like you said, Dad.

0: The know-it-all boy you used to be wasn't a very likable one.
1: Yes, sir.
0: Well, I gotta get to work. So long, son.
1: So long, Dad. I know how to ride a bike, and I don't need anyone to tell me. I can ride in traffic as well as anyone else, and I'm gonna show them. This is fun, dodging in and out among the cars. That fella thought he was gonna hit me. Well, I got just as much right out here as any of those old cars. Ooh, that was close. But I ain't scared. No one's gonna tell me how to ride a bike or where to ride. I'm not chicken. My leg.
2: All right. Stand back.
3: Give me
2: some room.
4: Yeah, he's just running.
2: All right, stand back further, folks. Give the ambulance room to get close.
1: I don't need the ambulance.
4: Are you all right, boy?
1: Yes, sir.
4: Well, what happened?
1: Well, I was riding my bike when some car hit me. Purposely, too.
5: Officer, it was my car that hit the kid. He dodged right in front of me. I didn't have a ghost of a chance to stop.
4: Well, what about it, boy?
1: Oh, I know how to ride a bike. I was riding like anyone else. I got just as much right on the street as he has.
4: Of course you have, son, of course, if you obey all the traffic laws.
1: Well, I wasn't doing anything.
4: Were you obeying all the traffic laws?
1: Yes. Yes, I was.
4: When you changed lanes, did you signal a change? You see, son, you do have the right to be on this street, but only if you obey all the laws that all other users on this street obey. Understand?
1: I wasn't doing anything.
4: I see. Maybe you're one of those know-it-alls who won't listen to reason. Well, we'll just have to talk to your father. Come along.
0: Thank you very much, officer. I'll take care of it, I assure you. Son, you go on home. I'll talk to you later. Well, son, what have you to say for yourself?
1: I wasn't doing anything wrong.
0: You were riding in heavy traffic in direct disobedience to my orders.
1: Well, I was on my way to a club meeting.
0: That early in the morning?
1: Well, I have as much right to ride on that street as anyone else. That man should have looked where he was going.
0: Oh, you won't listen to anyone, will you? You know all the answers. You know everything. Well, answer this. Where is the money coming from to pay for that wrecked bicycle and the repairs to that man's fender? Huh? Well, I'll answer it, and for once, you're going to listen. You're going to work and earn the money.
1: Oh, Dad.
0: Tomorrow morning, you're going out to your Uncle Bill's farm and work hard, too. Oh,
1: but, Dad, tomorrow there's a special meeting to plan the club's last campout.
0: Well, you won't be there or at the campout. You'll be on the farm working.
1: Oh, Dad, work on the farm all summer? Oh, I'll listen after this, Dad. Honestly, I will.
0: Yeah, I think you'll listen to your Uncle Bill. You'll listen and obey him all summer long. Leave him in your hands, Bill. Huh? Remember, he's to obey you the same as your own son, Lance.
6: Mm-hmm.
0: Punish him just as you would Lance if he doesn't obey.
6: Oh, well, we'll get along all right. Greg, Lance, and me. Now, just don't fret none about it.
0: He's a stubborn boy. He has a mind of his own. He won't listen to anybody.
6: Well, the country's a good place to take that kind of thing out of a person. Country and hard work sort of mellows a person, as it were. Just go back to your city and leave Greg to me.
5: Greg, wake up. Wake up.
1: What?
5: Won't do you any good to turn over. It's time to get up.
1: It isn't even daylight yet.
5: Hey, you're coming out by yourself or do I have to pull you out? Mom's pancakes won't wait.
1: Oh, you mean you eat breakfast while it's still night out?
5: It's morning and breakfast time here in the country. You coming?
1: All right.
6: Hey, where's Greg? I thought you went upstairs to wake him up.
5: I did. He said he'd be right down.
7: Here he comes now, dear.
6: Good morning, Greg.
1: Morning.
7: Sit down, Greg. Eat a hearty breakfast and you'll soon feel better. Here, these pancakes will put a little

0: Sparkles in your eyes.
1: Greg, you're 10 minutes late. Tomorrow morning you'll be on time or you'll get no breakfast. Is that understood?
2: Yes, sir.
1: Also, you'll take directions from Lance. Now, he's running this farm this summer while we're building a new barn. He'll teach you, and if you're smart, you'll listen. Now, eat your breakfast. There's chores and work to be done.

0: You give them the exact amount I tell you to. No more, no less.
1: I'm not going to have you telling me what to do. You're only 1 year older than me. And I don't need you to teach me things anyway. I already know as much as you, and maybe more.
0: You heard what Dad said.
1: Yeah, but I don't have to take orders from a kid no older than me.
0: You'd better, if you're going to work here this summer.
1: I'll go home. Right now.
0: Wish you would.
1: You know I can't. Dad'll make me stay.
0: Well, listen to what I tell you.
1: I'll listen, but I don't have to do it.
0: Well, that's up to you. Now, first, let me warn you not to go near Red. She's the cow out there in the pasture lot. She just had a calf, and when she has a calf, she's mean and dangerous.
1: I'm not afraid of her. I ain't afraid of anything.
0: You don't know Red. She'll ruin you.
1: Not me, she won't.
0: That's what you think.
1: Well, I'll prove it.
0: Hey, where are you going?
1: I'm gonna prove that I'm not afraid of Red, and you can't stop me either.
0: I'm not even gonna try.
2: Greg jumped over the gate and walked toward Red in the pasture lot. The way Red came toward him, Greg knew she meant business, and he turned to run. But his foot caught on an old root, and he fell. He jumped up and raced for the gate.
0: Quick, jump over the gate. I'll keep Red away with this pitchfork.
3: We'll find out if Greg's okay in just a moment. But first, we want to have a word with all you moms, dads, and teachers.
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2: Greg Martin, a city boy, has gone to his Uncle Bill's farm to work during the summer. His cousin Lance has been designated to teach Greg about the farm and farm work. The very first morning, Greg went against Lance's advice and jumped the fence to prove that he wasn't afraid of Red, a mean cow. Seconds later...
0: Quick, jump over the gate. I'll keep Red away with this pitchfork. Blood. There's a big gash in your leg.
1: It isn't anything.
0: You're plain lucky and you don't deserve it. Go to the house and Mom will disinfect the leg for you.
1: It isn't anything, I tell you.
0: Go ahead and be a dummy if that's where you want it. You may end up with a badly infected leg.
1: Good morning, Aunt Minnie and Uncle Bill.
5: You're late for breakfast.
1: I got up as soon as Lance called me.
0: I called you half an hour ago.
1: Maybe I fell asleep again. The pancakes sure smell good.
0: They are good.
1: Pass me some, please.
5: I told you yesterday morning, remember? There'd be no breakfast for you today if you were late. In this instance, in every instance, I mean exactly what I say. Now, you have two courses open to you. You can go back upstairs to bed, and I'll call your father, and he can come and get you. Or you can go out to the barn and do the chores Lance taught you yesterday. Now, which'll it be?
1: I'm hungry.
5: Well, of course you are. And the quickest way for you to get something to eat is to go back up to bed. When your father comes, he'll probably let you eat. However, what's he going to say to you for not following instructions? On the other hand, if you go out and do the chores and work like you should, you'll be surprised how quickly dinner time will roll around.
0: We have fried chicken every Wednesday, and Mom sure knows how to fry chicken.
5: Mm. Now make your choice. No one's going to force you into anything.
1: I'll go out and feed the calves. Ain't fair. All I did was lay in bed a few minutes. I wish Dad would come and get me. No, he'd whip me and I'd never get to have another bite. I think I'll kill all these cows and calves. Then I guess Uncle Bill would be sorry. But then I wouldn't get any dinner and I'm awfully hungry. I have to do all the hard work while all Lance does is sit on that tractor. That's fun. Wish I knew how to run a tractor. Huh. I can run one if Lance can. I'm as old as he is almost, and I... Get out of the way, chick, so I can get that egg. Why doesn't Lance feed the calves and gather the eggs and things like that and let me run the tractor? He just thinks I can't. He thinks he's smarter than me. I'll show him.
2: Later that day, Greg saw Lance stop the tractor and leave it while he went to get a drink of water from the well in the pump house. Quickly, Greg ran to the tractor.
1: This is an easy seat. All these levers and buttons. Oh, if I knew which one to push, I could cultivate this corn as well as Lance.
2: So Greg pushed first this button and that lever. Suddenly, the tractor roared to life. With a jerk, the tractor started down the road.
1: This is easy, like nothing. No more feeding calves for me. I'm gonna drive this tractor.
2: He drove too fast, and without looking where he was going, the cultivator uprooted many hills of corn. Before he knew it, he was at the end of the row.
1: What'll I do now? Turn it, like this. What was that?
2: The sudden swerve around the end had caused the cultivator to get caught on a stone, breaking the hitch in the cultivator.
1: Something broke. Guess I better stop. I wonder which one of these gadgets stops the tractor. I'll push all of them.
2: But the tractor raced on, zigging and zagging through the standing corn. Back and forth across the field went Greg on the runaway tractor. Every minute he became more and more frightened and wished with all his heart that he was back in the barn feeding those calves.
6: Greg, what are you doing?
1: I can't get this tractor stopped.
6: I'll stop it for you. Move your foot so I'll have a place to jump on. There. See how easy it is?
1: Yeah, but you knew how.
6: Exactly. I knew how, you didn't. If you'd listen to people, you'd soon learn how to do things. But you gotta listen and learn.
1: I just got excited.
6: I'll tell you what you really did. You ruined Dad's prize corn. You're worse than a cyclone. And where's the cultivator?
1: Back there.
6: You broke it, huh? Well, I guess there's only one thing to do. Go get Dad.
1: Should I go with you or stay here?
6: I don't care what you do.
1: I guess there are a few things I don't know. Maybe I should listen to people, at least once in a while.
5: The hitch is broken too badly to be repaired.
6: What'll we do, Dad?
5: Take it to the repair shop. They probably won't be able to do the work before next week.
6: But I wanted to finish cultivating your prize corn by tomorrow night.
5: Don't worry about it, son.
1: Anything I can do to help?
5: Lance, go get the pickup. We'll load the cultivator and you can take it into the shop.
2: Uncle Bill and Lance did not ask Greg to help them load the broken cultivator into the pickup, nor to go to the repair shop with Lance. Greg watched as Lance drove off to town. He watched Uncle Bill as he climbed up on the barn roof where he was laying shingles.
7: Huh. Easy. Like nothing. When you know how. But me, a stupid know-it-all that doesn't know anything. How dumb can a fella get? As dumb as I am. That's how much.
2: No one said a word to Greg at the dinner table. Lance was planning the afternoon's work with his dad and asking how to do things that he wasn't quite sure of. As they got up from the table, Aunt Minnie said, Greg, I need some strawberries for shortcake.
0: Oh, don't let him pick them, Mom, or there won't be a shortcake. He'd pick the green ones. He isn't smart enough to know the difference.
2: Lance.
7: I'll pick the strawberries, Aunt Minnie. Lance is right. I'm not smart. I'm a know-it-all. A stupid know-it-all. Too smart to listen. That's me. Here are the strawberries, Aunt Minnie.
2: Thank you, Greg.
7: Are they picked all right?
2: Look all right to me.
7: Is there anything else I can do for you, Aunt Minnie?
2: Well, I would like some new potatoes. If you think you can dig them without cutting them with the spade.
7: Oh, if you show me how, I'm sure I can, Aunt Minnie. Here are the potatoes, Aunt Minnie.
2: You did fine, Greg.
7: Anything else I can do, Aunt Minnie?
2: No, but you can let me dress that leg again and rest it until tomorrow morning.
7: Okay, Aunt Minnie.
2: That night, after supper, Greg limped out to the front porch.
7: Uncle Bill, I want to talk to you.
5: Fine, son, fine. Sit down.
7: I found something out, Uncle Bill, and I want to tell you.
5: Yeah, I'm listening, Greg.
7: Well, I'd

0: whatever you say, all summer to pay for fixing that cultivator I broke. And if you'll just give me another chance.
1: I thought you were here to pay for that wrecked bicycle and the man's fender.
0: I was, but I want to pay you for your cultivator, too. And Uncle Bill, I'm sorry I ruined your prize corn.
1: Oh, well, it didn't ruin beyond repair. It's rather late in the season, but tomorrow you can hand plant where the cultivator dug out the rows. I'll show you how. Think you can learn?
0: I can try to learn how.
1: That's the stuff, and you can learn.
0: And I'll feed the calves and do everything else just like Lance showed me how. And Uncle Bill, if you'll just give me another chance, I'll learn to do everything just right.
1: That's the spirit, my boy, that's the spirit.
2: Breakfast is ready. Come and get it, everyone.
0: Morning, Aunt Minnie. Uncle Bill.
3: Good
0: morning. Lance.
3: Good
1: morning. On time, man.
0: Yep, and I'm never going to be late again. How am I doing, Lance?
3: So well that Dad told me to teach you how to run the hay baler.
0: Oh, really?
3: Yeah, today, right after dinner.
0: Here, chick, chick, chick, chick.
3: As soon as you finish feeding the chickens, I have something for you to do.
0: Okay, Lance, what?
3: You're going to town with me in the pickup. And Dad told me to start teaching you how to drive it.
0: The pickup? Me? Drive it?
3: That's what Dad said. He thinks you'll be careful and do just as you're told to do.
0: I sure will.
3: There she is, Craig, all ready to go to work.
0: I wish I could drive a tractor.
3: Don't you think you could?
0: Oh, no. I'm not smart enough for that.
3: You think you could learn?
0: I don't think so.
3: Would you like to learn?
0: Well, if I could drive a tractor, I think I'd be about the happiest person in the whole world.
3: Hop on. Go ahead, hop on the tractor.
0: What for?
3: I'm going to teach you how to drive it. That is, if you'll listen carefully and do just as I say. Will you?
0: Will I? Say, I found out that it's smart to listen.
3: What are you grinning at?
0: I was just thinking how surprised Mr. Jim, the president and director of the camping club, is going to be when he finds out how different I am.
4: I'm glad things worked out for Greg, but one thing is still troubling me.
5: What's that, Uncle Dan?
4: Well, being an old farm boy myself, I think Uncle Bill should have gotten the veterinarian out there to take care of the cow.
5: Whatever for, Uncle Dan? Greg was the one who got hurt. The cow was fine. Why would you think she needed a vet?
4: Oh, it's not that the cow got hurt. She needed to see the vet because she was so moody.
5: She was so moody?
4: Yeah, you know, moody like down in the dumps one minute and jumping over the moon the next.
5: Oh, Uncle Dan, that's really awful. I can't believe you snuck that riddle in.
4: I thought it was pretty good myself. See if you like this one any better. What did the farmer give his sick pig?
5: I'm sure I have no idea. What did he give his sick pig?
4: Oh, he gave him some ointment.
5: Ointment? Ointment? Oh, Uncle Dan, that's worse than moody.
4: Okay, then. What does the farmer call a steer that he borrowed?
5: I'm afraid to guess. Just tell me.
4: He called it a stereo.
5: A stereo? I don't get it.
4: Well, I said he was a borrowed steer.
5: Yes.
4: Which means he'd have to return it.
5: Yes.
4: Which made it a steer he owed.
5: Oh, Uncle Dan, that's the worst riddle I have ever heard.
4: But you're laughing, Aunt Carol.
5: I can't help myself. Just where did you get these riddles?
4: Oh, I don't recall. I've known them for a long time.
5: Well, boys and girls, I think it's time for you to supply Uncle Dan with some new riddles.
4: Now, that's a good idea. Uh-huh. Send them to me at Your Story Hour, Box 8, Niles, N-I-L-E-S, Michigan, 49120. That's Box 8, Niles, Michigan, 49120. I'll be looking forward to adding several good ones to my collection.
5: I'll be looking forward to them, too.
4: And we'll be looking forward to visiting with you again soon.
5: Goodbye, everyone.
4: Keep smiling.
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0: Hear the creak of the rigging? Listen to the wind whip the sails. Yes, boys and girls, Sailor Sam's big schooner, the Porpoise, plunges swiftly through the waves, eager to serve her master. Where's she going? Wish I could tell you, but we'll have to find out from Sailor Sam, an adventurous young man whose hunt for scientific truth takes him anywhere. Yes, anywhere. And with him go his two young cousins, Buddy and Nancy. Aye, aye, mate. It's full speed ahead now for seafaring thrills with Sailor Sam! Wow. Not just wow, but double wow. Gigantic polar bears, Kodiak bears, icebergs, walrus, blizzards, ice storms, and ice packs. Other than these, there isn't any danger where Sam and the gang are going in Alaska to look for Moses Henderson and Snowshoe Charlie. Right now, the Porpoise is at Skagway, Alaska, and she's about ready to put out to sea after being made ready for the expedition into the cold, cold North Country. Let's get out on the dock and go aboard, or we'll have to swim after her. And believe me, that Alaska water is cold.
1: Boy, oh boy, those steel plates look like we ought to be able to bash our way through the ice pretty good. Don't you think so, Ollie?
2: Yo, they should do a fine job, all right. But that ice can get pretty tough.
1: Will it be frozen solid?
2: Oh, no, not at this time of the year. But we have to watch out for traveling ice packs. Say, here comes Sam and Cynthia. I think we'll get underway pretty quick. I better get things ready.

0: I want to wish you Godspeed, Sam.
1: Thanks, Einar.
2: Why does everyone always bring God into the picture? Finding Uncle Moses is up to Sam, not God.
1: I don't agree, Cynthia.
2: Well, that's not a new idea with you.
1: At the first opportunity, I'll discuss this with you. But right now, we've got to get the porpoise underway. Mr. Olson?
3: Aye.
1: Stand by to cast off the lines and put to sea.
3: Aye, aye.
1: Buddy, stand by number one line.
4: Aye, aye.
0: Don't forget to keep me informed as you go along.
1: Right. Let's get aboard, Cynthia. Goodbye, Einar.
0: Goodbye. And watch yourselves. One mistake is all it might take to make it your last.

0: aren't moving very fast, are we, Ole?
1: Half slow ahead. We're taking it real easy in this soup. And I mean soup.
2: There's another ship out there.
1: We don't have to worry about him. He's moving parallel to us.
3: Is it necessary to have that wailing banshee going all the time?
1: What would you suggest we use as a fog warning?
3: Oh, is it necessary to use anything?
1: No, I guess not, as long as you don't mind having another ship cut you in half.
3: Oh, can't you use a horn like the others do?
1: Sure, but the siren's more easily heard and penetrates farther. Sure, it's nerve-wracking to listen to it blast away hour after hour. But I'd rather listen to that than the sound of the porpoise being split in two after a collision.
4: Say, the storm's dying out.
5: You're right, Uncle Moses.
4: Where'd you get the uncle stuff?
5: Not Tomok think you have relatives. I call you uncle. So it's different from Moses in Old Testament.
6: Well, where'd you hear about the Bible?
5: Same place I learned speak English. Missionary school.
6: Oh, well, I never thought much about where you learned English.
4: You're right about my being an uncle, Atomic. I've got a niece that's as spoiled as a 6-month-old banana. Say, when are we going to get out of here and start back to camp?
5: In morning. Then snow have crushed hard enough to walk on. Now, snow too soft, too deep.
4: Good. I'm anxious to get back to the river and go through that cave into the hidden valley and find the lost mine.

0: right in front of you, buddy.
1: Phew, this sure is a thick fog. Can't even see the end of my eyelashes.
0: You're right, young fella.
2: This is no good at all.
0: You said it, Skipper. I think we ought to drift a while with the current so we can hear what's out in front of us before we have a nasty crack-up.
2: I was thinking the same thing. Cut the engine and we'll drift.
0: Aye, aye.
1: Boy, the silence is so loud, it's driving me crazy.
0: I know what you mean. Shh.

0: I'm sorry.
1: Well, now you have to apologize for coughing on this boat.
2: Cynthia, will you be quiet?
3: Listen.
4: What do you hear?
3: Breakers.
2: You're right. We're approaching land.
1: Oh, boy! Well.
2: Start the diesel, Ollie. We'll try to find an opening in this fog close to shore.
0: There's a break in the fog. Over there.
3: It sure is. Just what we've been waiting for.
2: Ollie, go forward with a sounding line. I'll hold the porpoise here until you can make a sounding.
5: Aye, aye. Mark 4,
2: aye. Everybody, grab a hold of something. We're going in, but I don't know how far. We might run aground or have to reverse speed.
5: Mark 3.
2: Mark 3, aye.
5: Mark 10.
2: I dropped the anchor.
6: Where do you suppose we are?
2: I don't have the slightest idea. The fog spoiled any chance of reckoning our course. That is, since we drifted.
1: And just why did we drift, Mr. Stone?
2: For safety reasons, Miss Henderson.
1: You realize, of course, that we're losing valuable time.
2: Which do you prefer to sacrifice, a little time or your life?
7: What now, Skipper?
2: We're all going ashore and camp for the night.
1: You'll not get me to camp there for the night! I'm staying here where it's safe.
2: Suit yourself. It'll be much safer on shore in case another ship comes suddenly out of the fog and crashes into the porpoise. There'll be no time for warning. The fog bank is not 50 feet from us.
1: I'll stay on the schooner where it's dry and safe. I don't want some creature pouncing on me while I sleep.
2: Ollie, prepare to go to shore. Buddy, give me a hand on getting the camping gear in the small boat. And Hazel and Nancy, how about some grub?

0: I'll stand watch until 2 o'clock. The rest of you turn in.
1: Marie, I'm for that. Good night.
2: Likewise, the same to y'all.
0: Good night, everybody.
1: Good night, Sam. Good night, all.
3: I wonder how Cynthia likes that.
0: Yeah, that ship isn't probably more than a quarter of a mile out, although they're probably using radar.
3: Yeah, but she doesn't know that.
0: That's right.
4: Sam! Sam! Sam, do you hear me?
5: How can I help it? What do you want? It wasn't the rowboat, young lady.
4: Take me ashore, please.
5: You aren't afraid, are you?
4: Sam Stone, don't you dare talk to me like that. Please, take me ashore.
0: What's the matter with you?
3: Oh, nothing. Please take me ashore. She's being awfully sweet.
0: You people are supposed to be sleeping.
2: Yes, sir. Aye, aye.
0: Only stand guard while I go out and get little Miss Muffet.

0: Say, this is just like homecoming week at college.
1: Well, you said it, boss. And I can say that I'm glad to see all of Natomiast's friends.
2: Many times Natomiast get through blizzard, but each time my people worry.
0: I can understand that. Suppose one of those howling whiteouts caught a fellow where there isn't any shelter. Why, they wouldn't find him till the spring thaw.
2: You're right.
0: Well, we'd better pack up and get started back to the Hidden Valley as soon as we can.
1: Yeah, you

0: Said it. Time's not standing still.
1: Thumbuck, how'd you like to go back with us and search for the lost mine?
2: You won't be bothered with tired old man like Natomuk?
0: Oh, fiddlesticks, Natomuk. You're no bother at all.
2: I old, not fast, not strong like young man. Natomuk slow you down.
1: Oh, you have a right to go along. This is your secret.
0: Well, I guess they don't like the idea.
2: Listen to old one, my people. Many years I dream dreams of young men. This my chance make dream come true. If Natomuk die here from sitting still, or out there from hunting, what difference? Natomuk not like die from sitting still.
1: Oh, he won't die at all. We took care of him the first trip, and we'll take good care of him this time. I'll make sure that Charlie's with the old gentleman all the time. That's a promise. And don't forget, this time we take the big rifle.
2: They say yes now. Not I'm a glad. You give old one new strength.
1: Oh, that's fine. Let's get packed up and start for the lost mine.

0: I'm not going to sleep a wink with those savage beasts prowling around.
1: You're foolish if you don't. As long as we keep the fire going strong, they won't bother us.
2: Oh, boy, that was a good catnip. Where do you think we are?
1: I've been thinking it over and checking the chart. I feel pretty sure we're on Kodiak Island.
0: But this is where those awful brown bears are. I've heard Uncle Moses talk about them.
2: Relax, Cynthia. Sam can shoot the eye out of a snake at 1,000 yards.
0: You're a big help. Suppose Sam should miss for once in his life.
3: Brr, I wish I could be as cool as Sam and Ole are, knowing that the big brown Kodiak bears are walking around loose. And Uncle Moses and the boys are starting for the Hidden Valley for real this time. Talk about jumping from the frying pan into the fire. We'll see you next week for more adventures with Sailor Sam!

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1: Hi, children. This is Old Owl speaking. I'd like to introduce you to a few of my friends.
2: My name is Beauregard Bear.
3: And all you lads and lassies, my name is McKelvey Mutt.
4: And my name is Bruce the Goose.
5: Top of the morning to you. My name is Philip the Fox.
6: Hi, I'm Squee the Squirrel, and I want to invite you along for a story in the forest.

0: Hi there. We've been waiting for you. We're going to have fun and learn something, too. Because it's time for Fables of Faith.
1: You all know why we've called this special meeting. One of our members, Mr. Philip Fox, is on a little trip to England. We've all been anticipating a letter from him.
2: Right. Let's hear what you got.
1: It finally arrived.
3: Yeah.
1: I think Squinty should be the one to introduce it, since he's the one who received it. Squinty, would you care to read us a bit?
4: Oh, sure, I will, Owl. It starts off, "To all of my fellow colleagues and distinguished members of the Unity Club..."
2: Get on with the letter, lad. We know who it's to.
4: But I want to read the whole letter, and this is part of it.
1: Squinty's right, McKelvey. He should read the whole letter.
4: Thanks, Owl. Now, again. "To all my fellow colleagues and members of the Unity Club..."
2: Don't forget distinguished.
5: Oh, McKelvey, hush now.
2: He said he wanted to read the whole thing, and if I know Phil, just getting through the greeting will take all day.
4: "And distinguished members of the Unity Club, personal friends, any acquaintances, and everyone within earshot of this epistle."
2: Oh, brother.
4: "Greetings."
6: Sure didn't leave any of us out, did he?
4: "Having found it necessary with great reluctance.
1: Let's see, reluctance.
4: Oh, yeah, with great reluctance."
6: "What's it mean?"
1: "It just means he couldn't make up his mind whether or not to go."
2: Oh, boy, by the time we get through explaining every word to Bo, this will be old news.
1: McKelvey, this is Bo's letter as much as it is yours. And he has as much right to want to understand it as you have. I'd suggest you help when you can. Otherwise, just listen."
2: "Sorry."
1: "Continue, Squinty."
4: Let's see now, where was... Oh, yeah. "Having found it necessary with great reluctance to absent myself from you all for a brief period, I must confess that thoughts of you pervade my mind continually."
1: That means he misses us since he left, Bo.
2: Oh.
4: If you don't mind, I think I'd like for somebody else to read this. If I run into many more of Philip's big words, I don't think I'm going to understand too much myself."
2: "I'd be glad to read it. That is, if no one has any objections."
3: "I knew you couldn't keep quiet for long, McKelvey."
2: "Okay, Bruce, then you read it."
3: "I don't want to read it."
1: "Then keep quiet and let McKelvey read." "Good idea, McKelvey. That way, we can hear you and keep you quiet at the same time."
4: Here's the letter, McKelvey.
2: "Thanks, Squinty. Let's see. Continually. Ah, yes. I must say that friendship takes on a new perspective from this vantage point."
6: I got the part about friendship, but I missed the rest of it."
2: "He means that our friendship means more to him since he's so far away from us. Correct, Old Owl?"
1: "Very good, McKelvey."
6: What's vantage point?"
1: That's a place we can see from."
4: "You mean like when we went mountain climbing and could see all around us from the top of the mountain?"
1: "That's right, Squinty. When we're in the middle of something, it's hard to notice all the little things that make it up."
6: "But when we kind of stand back or get on top of it, we see everything. Now I see."
3: "So when Philip was with us, he didn't realize what good friends we were. Then when he went away, he remembered all the things we did together."
1: "I'm sure that will come out in the letter. Continue reading, McKelvey."
2: "Little did I realize how much Squinty's tittering little laugh..." "Or Bo's slow, cumbersome drawl..." "Or Bruce's sarcastic twang..."
3: "Ha!"
2: "Or Old Owl's cackling laughter..." "Or McKelvey's colorful brogue..." "Ha! What brogue?" "Could mean. How often we take these little things for granted, only to find in their absence that these are the dear things in life. That's so beautiful. It makes me want to cry.
5: Me too.
1: Yes, well, we'd better get on with the letter.
3: Oh, what's everybody sniffling about?
2: Thanks, Bruce. I needed that.
3: Needed what?
2: Never mind. To continue. With all the excitement of being in a completely new element, I anticipate our restored and renewed fellowship with impatient joy.
1: Oh? That means he's enjoying his visit, but he can hardly wait to get back.
6: Oh, thanks, Olo.
2: A rather humorous event occurred as I was seeking to board the ship sailing for England.
4: Oh, this should be good. I wondered how he got over.
3: Yeah.
2: I searched about the docks a bit until I found a ship leaving for England. Once I had located it, my next step was to get on board.
6: Wonder how he did it.
4: Me too.
2: Well, just a minute. People were everywhere, and I nearly got trampled several times, to say nothing of nearly being run down by a lorry of some kind.
6: What's a lorry?
2: That's what the English call a truck.
4: You mean Philip almost got run over by a truck?
2: That's what he says.
7: Well, how did he get on the ship?
2: I'm coming to that. Oh, let's see now. Here. After I had been chased away by a man in a uniform, had my tail stepped on by a dock worker, had my ears pulled by a little boy about to board the ship, and had suffered all manner of buffeting from everyone I came in contact with,
6: poor Philip,
2: I nearly decided to give it all up and return home.
4: That's what he should have done.
3: Boy, I sure wouldn't want to stick around that place for long.
7: How did he get on the ship?
2: Yeah. So, he says, I found a stack of boxes covered by blankets of a sort, which were off the beaten path. I climbed up on top and hid, intending to stay until everyone had gone. Then, to my utter surprise, I felt myself being hoisted with the boxes on board the ship.
1: Well, leave it to Philip to come up with a situation like that.
6: How did they do that?
2: Well, evidently he hid among some of the cargo that was to be placed on the ship. And he got himself aboard ship with the cargo.
7: So that's how he got on the ship.
2: Well, he continues, I was placed into the hold of the ship with ready access to all kinds of foodstuffs. So my journey was quite secure and pleasant.
4: How you like that? He really had a pretty good trip.
3: Wow.
2: My only period of discomfort was when I decided to make my way to the upper deck for some fresh air. It seems that my system is not coordinated enough for the pitch and roll of an ocean-going vessel, and this resulted in certain adjustments necessary for malfunctions which developed in my digestive system.
6: What does that mean?
1: It means he got seasick, Bo.
6: Oh.
2: I spent the remainder of the voyage trying to hold down a few soda crackers.
4: Oh, that's funny.
2: Tell Squinty he shouldn't laugh. Seasickness is no fun, believe me.
4: Well, how did he know that?
1: Knows you pretty well, doesn't he, Squinty?
7: How did he get off the ship?
2: I think that part is next. Let's see. Yep. We arrived safely, and I figured the best way to depart the ship would be by the same method I got on board. So I waited until I saw which cargo was to be unloaded, planted myself on top of the same, and waited. It wasn't long before I was on dry land, and was most grateful to be there.
6: Well, it's good to know that Philip made it okay.
4: It sure is. I was really worried when we didn't hear from him for so long.
2: He says, I hope you weren't too worried about me. I've intended to get a letter to you, but you can imagine the difficulty. My being seasick in the hold of the ship and all, I had to find an opportunity to write.
4: Oh, I don't even mind now that I know why he didn't write.
6: Yeah, I guess it's pretty hard to write when you don't feel too good.
7: How did he send the letter?
2: Funny you should ask that, Murphy. The next part tells you. It says, I must finish this speedily as I want to get it off right away. I just met Seely Seagull, who is about to embark on a return trip to the States. He promises to get this to you if I finish it right away.
4: So that's how Seely got in on this.
2: Please drop me a line sometime, as I would love to hear from all of you.
6: How can we write to Philip?
2: Seely says he will make arrangements for you to send mail to me.
4: Oh, that must be what Finny Finch meant when he said if we wanted to write to Philip, we could give him the letter and he'd see that it got there.
2: Then they must just take it back in reverse. Finny gives it to Ralph.
4: Ralph gives it to Stuart.
3: And Stuart gives it to Seely. Not bad.
7: Well, does Philip say anything else in his letter?
2: Oh, he has a few final words. I have something to say to each of you, but time does not permit me to do it at this time. May I just say to all, in closing, that my time amongst you and your friendship has been of an inestimable value.
6: Been what?
1: Means he can't tell us how much we mean to him.
6: Why not? We're his friends, aren't we?
4: It doesn't mean he can't tell us. It means, well, that he,
3: doesn't want to, right?
1: No, it means he can't find the words to tell us.
4: Right.
6: Oh, I see.
2: At any rate, as I bring this little note to a close, little note, he wrote a whole symphony, if you ask me.
4: And if he doesn't hurry, Seely is going to take off and leave without the letter.
2: As I bring this little note to a close, I leave you with this thought. Oh, boy, here comes the poetry.
7: What's it say, McKelvey?
2: Here goes.
4: Okay, we're listening.
6: Yeah, come on.
2: Though miles may separate us and oceans lie between, though time may cast its barrier across our path unseen, yet we may be together even though we are apart, for there is no time or distance to be measured heart to heart. Lovingly, Philip.
4: I understood.
6: Almost brings him back here with us.
1: There's nothing like getting a letter from someone you love. Makes you feel as if they never left.
2: Makes me feel like writing a letter.
4: Oh, that's a good idea.
6: Me too.
1: Well, careful, though.
4: Well, what do you mean?
2: What do you mean?
1: Well, we don't want to overburden Seely. He has a long way to fly, you know.
4: Oh, well, I wouldn't write a long one, but I really think Philip would like to hear from us. I think we should write, you know, and tell him a very good idea.
0: It's always good to get a letter. It's always good to hear from someone you haven't seen. And it's always interesting to see what your friendship meant. Let's see what it means to the rest of them as they write to Philip. Listen next week and see if we can learn some more lessons from Fables of Fate.

0: 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Why don't you plan to be here with us next week for more Fables of Faith? 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
1: Don't touch that dial because you're about to hear a very special episode of the Brinkman Adventures. Bedtime stories are a favorite at the Brinkman Ranch, especially with the younger children. Let's listen in as Jack is tucking in Micah for the night.
2: Dad, how many countries have you been to?
3: Wow, Micah. Quite a few. I don't know if I've ever really counted them all up.
2: 100?
3: Probably not that many.
2: 50?
3: That's closer.
2: Have you ever been to Egypt?
3: Not yet. Maybe someday God will lead me there.
2: How about Israel? Have you ever been there?
3: I sure have. In fact, I was there at a pretty exciting time in Israel's history.
2: Was it during a war or something?
3: No, not a war. But it was during one of the greatest rescue plans the world has ever seen.
2: Did you rescue someone, Dad?
3: Not this time. Some of this story I only heard after it happened. But I was still there to see some of the big picture. Do you want to hear about it?
2: Well, I want to hear about the rescue.
3: Okay. Well, get yourself comfortable.
2: Okay, I'm ready.
3: All right. Back in the 1980s, there was a bad famine in Ethiopia. Many people had no food and were starving. During this time, there was a large group of people living there who claimed they were actual descendants of the Israelites in the Bible. Our story begins with one of those families.
4: Since our forefathers left bondage in Egypt, we have remembered Passover, and we acknowledge that it was Jehovah that rescued them, even though our ancestors followed the God of Abraham, Isaac, and Jacob. When the Queen of Sheba returned from Jerusalem, we are no less Jews than those that live in that city of gold. That is why we call ourselves Beta Israel, from the house of Israel, and why we pass these traditions from the father to the son, and why it is so important that you, my children, and my grandchildren, know our story.
5: But we hear it every day.
4: Lena, do you have something to add to the history?
5: I'm sorry, Grandfather. I was just telling Avram that I am getting warm, and I need to step outside.
4: Go. Go with your sister, Avram. You've heard this story many times. I think you're ready to tell it yourself.
6: I will. Perhaps I'll test her.
4: I wouldn't. She knows our history as well as you.
6: Why do you always seem so restless, sister?
5: I am restless, Avram. People like Grandfather don't care about the future. Where will we Beta Israelis be? Next year? Or in 10 years?
6: Where should we be? But here.
5: With our brothers and sisters in Jerusalem.
6: We survived here for thousands of years, without even knowing about our fellow Jews. It hasn't been that long since we found out about them.
5: Over 100 years, Avram. And why are we not following our fellow Beta Israelis to Addis Ababa, our capital where the embassy is? Our brothers and sisters are waiting there to go to Israel, and here we stay.
6: Grandfather has been here all his life. He's too old to travel, and he wants to die in his own bed.
5: He will die in his own bed. This drought will kill us all if we don't leave. Our rulers have food, but they don't share with the poor. And they definitely don't give food to Beta Israelis.
6: How could we make that trip? Israel is many miles away, through Sudan and Egypt and across the Red Sea. How would we get there?
5: Perhaps God will open the sea and we will walk through.
6: You should not talk like that.
5: God delivered his people through that sea once before. Who says he will not do it again? Will you come with me if I find a way?
6: Lena, I don't know. I am your brother, but I'm not like you. I have more simple desires. All I want is a wife and children, maybe.
5: I want a family too someday. But I also want to do things. I want to fly in an airplane. I want to look down at this piece of the earth and say, I lived there. My family lived there. But now we are in our ancestral home. Now we are in Israel.
6: I have no desire to look down on my family.
7: Lena, Lena.
5: Shh. People are studying, Elihu.
7: I have to talk to you right now. It cannot wait.
5: You have a mouth, so talk.
7: My family and many other families are tired of waiting for the Israeli government to take us out of Ethiopia. We are going to caravan through Sudan in Egypt to Israel.
5: But Elihu, it's dangerous and it's against the law.
7: It's the only way. I know you said you want to go to Israel. Do you want to come with us? The more people that comes, the safer we'll be.
5: Well, when are you leaving?
7: Right now. I told you it cannot wait.
5: Can I at least go home and get my things?
7: We'll be gone by the time you get back. It's now or never. Lena!
5: But my family. My parents.
7: We'll send word to them. You must decide right now.
5: I will go with you.
8: Avram, I have news.
6: Calm yourself. How can you run in this heat?
8: It's your sister, Lena. She's left.
6: I know, Obed. She left for school hours ago.
8: No, Avram. She's joined the caravan and left for Israel. She left this message to give you when they were away.
6: Gone to our homeland to prepare for the rest of you. She's really gone.
9: For several weeks, Lena and the caravan of almost 2,000 people

0: night, I thought of another. I don't want to wait for starvation or dehydration to kill me.
1: Elihu, you can't talk that way. And you cannot kill yourself. We are all.
0: Lena. Yea, though I walk through the valley of the shadow of death, I will fear no evil, for you are with me.
1: I need a drink.
0: Lena, you're awake! Here's some water for you. Don't drink too fast.
1: Is this a bed? Where am I?
0: We are in Tel Aviv, in Israel. We're exactly where we want to be.
1: How?
0: Okay. We were rescued by our fellow Jews. They called it Operation Moses. They flew us in an airplane from Sudan to Israel.
1: I flew in an airplane?
0: Yeah. It's too bad you slept through it all.
2: Lena spent several weeks recovering in the hospital, but eventually she was free to go. She left Tel Aviv and traveled to Jerusalem. She was happy to see that the country warmly welcomed the Beta Israelis and helped them assimilate into a more regular life. That's when she bumped into a missionary friend I was to become friends with a few years later.
3: Good morning. How can I help you?
1: You don't sound like you're from here.
3: Neither do you. I'm a journalist from America, but I live here now. My name is Jimmy. Where are you from?
1: I'm from Ethiopia.
3: Really? Are you one of the Beta Israelis we've heard about in the news?
1: I am. My name is Lena. Are you an American Jew that came to settle in Israel?
3: No, I'm not Jewish. I'm a Christian here in Israel to serve the Jewish people. This is my church right here. Would you like to come inside?
1: No. Christians are an enemy of my faith. We have nothing in common.
3: Well, Jesus was a Jew.
1: Do you believe this man was God?
3: I do believe that Jesus is God. Not only that, I believe that he fulfilled the prophecies of the Jewish Messiah.
1: How can you say that?
3: Glad you asked, Lena. Have you ever read any of the book of Isaiah?
2: Over the next 5 years, she went to college, made many friends, and even joined the Israeli Defense Force, or IDF. One day, in May of 1991, she was called to the Prime Minister Yitzhak Shamir's office.
4: You are Lena Ben Levi?
1: Yes, sir. I am, sir.
4: You come highly recommended by your superior officers. Sit down.
1: Thank you, sir.
4: Lena, this is Micah Feldman. Have you ever met him before?
1: No, I haven't.
5: Lena, you are a Beta Israelite, are you not?
1: Yes, sir. I am.
4: Have you been following the news of what has been happening in Ethiopia?
1: Only what has been on the television. I know that there is a military coup taking place.
4: Rebel soldiers are trying to take over the government. In fact, the president has already fled, leaving a few of his followers in control.
1: Has there been news of the Beta Israelis?
5: For the last year or more, they have been gathering in Addis Ababa, waiting for us to fly them out of Ethiopia and here to Israel.
1: How will we do that?
4: 2 years ago, we opened diplomatic relationships with their government. We're working with those who remained behind.
1: Can we trust them?
4: Well, I guess we'll find out.
5: We have made a deal with them. If we give them $35 million, they will let us fly into Addis Ababa and rescue them.
1: Can we do it?
5: The plan is in place already, Lena. But we will need your help. You are a Beta Israeli. You know your people.
4: This is our chance, Lena. We may not get another.
1: Tell me what you want.
6: We have been told by the Prime Minister's office to do whatever you say.
1: We need to get the rest of these seats out of this airplane.
6: It takes time.
1: Unfortunately, we don't have time. We need to get these planes in the air as soon as possible and as light as possible.
6: What else can we do?
1: These overhead storage bins, they need to go too. The people we're moving won't be bringing anything with them anyway.
6: But that will take a long time.
1: So get started.

0: Hello?
1: Jimmy, I don't have time to talk. You should turn on the BBC.
0: Lena?
1: Trust me, and you're welcome.
2: Who was that?
0: Lena. She said to turn on the BBC.
2: Wonder what's on.
3: An LL Airlines and will be flying them into Addis Ababa. Prime Minister Shamir has named the airlift Operation Solomon and calls it the largest airlift ever attempted.
2: Addis Ababa? That's Ethiopia.
0: Are they getting the Jews out of Ethiopia? Judy, I think we need to cancel our plans for tonight. You make that call and I'll get the camera.
4: See that, Papa?
5: Are we to leave today?
6: The time has come. Please move your family to the embassy. You must prepare for your flight to Tel Aviv.
7: I don't see how we can leave today, Ilya. Your mother is having a baby.
8: Friday, May 24, 1991. Almost 15,000 beta Israelis were gathered at the Israeli embassy in Ethiopia's capital city of Addis Ababa. They were waiting to get on the bus and go to the airport. For some, it's easier than others.
9: Avram, I feel another contraction.
7: We must stop.
10: You've got to keep moving. We are already behind schedule. The planes have already begun to fly people out.
7: My wife is having a baby. She can't continue.
10: Sir, I promise you, there are doctors on each plane. They will help deliver your child. This is actually the safest place for you and your wife to be right now.
9: Avram!
10: When the rebels arrive, they will close the airport, and you may never get out of Ethiopia. Do you want your child to grow up as a falasha?
7: Don't even say that word.
9: Avram, I can go.
7: All right. Come on, Lilia.
10: Get on the bus. Very good. Driver, go! Get moving now! Start loading the next bus! You must hurry!
11: Korporal! Korporal! I'm looking for my family.
10: Don't even ask me if I've seen them. I've seen thousands of people, all dark skinned like you.
11: They must be here. They must.
12: Wakey, wakey, this is the last bus. If you miss it, you must walk to Israel.
11: There is still room for you on the bus, but you must hurry.
12: You need to get on the bus too. Shabbat started hours ago.
11: I'm sure God will forgive us for rescuing his people on the Sabbath.
12: I will not forgive you if you miss the bus. You should have left a long time ago.
11: I can't leave without Avram. He's my brother, and I already broke his heart once.
12: That's it. Come on, get on the bus. Now, we're leaving.
11: But... fine, let's go.
13: Help her breathe.
7: Breathe, Aqaba. Breathe. You will soon be in Israel. You will meet my sister, Lina. I know she will love you.
9: That is little comfort, husband. I am giving birth on a plane full of people.
7: Sorry. Aqaba, don't
10: you? Okay. Here we go.
13: Mazel tov! You have a baby boy!
7: Boy, Aqaba! A baby boy!
9: I will never forget my first time on a plane.
13: Would you like to hold him?
7: Yes, very much. Come here, my son.
13: He is the first Sabra on this plane.
7: What does this mean, Sabra?
13: A Sabra is a Jew born in Israel.
7: We are not in Israel.
13: This airplane was borrowed from the Israeli government. We are basically on Jewish soil right now.
7: My boy, my son, a Sabra.
13: Are you okay?
7: In Ethiopia, they called us falashas, outsiders. My son is a full Israeli. A Jew born in Israel. We've prayed for this day for so long.
13: Welcome home.
0: We're now being given blankets of food. 14,000 people, 34 airplanes, 41 sorties, 35 hours. It's being called the largest airlift in history. Stealing the spotlight are five babies that were born in flight. They are being cared for here at the refugee center while waiting transportation to the local hospital. Surely, this is a miraculous event and a day that will long be remembered here in Israel. I'm Jimmy DeYoung from one of the several refugee centers in Tel Aviv. Okay, that ought to do it.
2: Jimmy, look at these people here. Why do you think they're not eating the lunch they've been given?
0: Maybe they've never seen an olive or tomatoes before. Excuse me, sir. Let me show you what to do with that. I'm not taking it away. Let me just... There. The shell is cracked. Now you peel away the rest, and... There you go. Good. That's right. You can eat all of this. These are olives.
7: Olives.
0: This is a pickle.
7: Pickle.
0: I'm not even going to try cucumber. This is yogurt. You open the cup like this, and you eat it with the spoon. Here, like this. Can I feed your son? Here. No, it's okay.
7: Eliab, chikiri lemme.
0: From beyond the rivers of Ethiopia, my suppliants, even the daughter of my dispersed, shall bring mine offering. The prophecy Zephaniah made thousands of years ago. It's coming true right before our very eyes, Judy.
2: Oh, my.
0: God is using us in fulfillment of his word. You did a great job with this footage, honey.
2: I wish we'd been able to get some interviews to go with it.
0: We still managed to scoop every American news network by over 2 hours. That's not too bad.
2: Lena, come on in. Are you okay?
11: I hope I'm not bothering you.
2: Definitely not.
0: Lena, so good to see you. Judy and I were just watching the footage we shot at the refugee center.
11: So my tip was useful.
0: More than I can tell you. Thank you.
2: What's wrong, Lena?
11: I'd hope to find my family. My brother, Avram. But with so many people, that man on your television, the one behind you with the boy?
2: Jimmy spoke with him. He showed him how to peel an egg.
11: He looks like Avram.
4: This is a pickle.
11: Stop it, right there.
2: Is it him?
11: Oh, that's Avram. That's my brother. He was right there. Now how will we find him?
0: We could be back there in less than an hour.
11: But he could be in any of the refugee areas.
2: We know where he is.
11: Oh, you do?
0: And let me be the first to say mazel tov to you.
11: A mazel? For what?
0: Your brother's wife had a baby on the plane. You're an aunt.
9: Eliab, do you like being a big brother?
5: It's okay so far. What about when we go back home?
7: This is our home now, Eliab. We will be living in Israel now. We are not Falashas anymore. We are just Jews.
5: Will we live in this room?
7: No, son. We will have our own home sometime. I will work and you will go to school.
5: When will we go to our home, Papa?
11: Soon, nephew. Very soon.
7: Lena, it's you! It's Lena! How did you find us?
11: The man and woman with the camera today, they are friends of mine.
7: The one that showed me the egg?
11: Yes. He is a Christian friend of mine.
7: A Christian? Lena, please tell me you are not a Christian.
11: I am a follower of the one they call Yeshua.
7: But Lena, Christians are the enemy of our people.
11: The people we called Christians in Ethiopia are not what real Christians are like. We called them Christians because they weren't Muslims or Jews.
7: You came to Israel and became a Christian. How can this happen?
11: I'll tell you. But first, I need to take you to your new home.
9: A new home? Where will it be?
11: With me, at my house. It's not large, but it will fit the four... the five of us. You are my family and must live with me, at least for now.
3: I don't know. Can I live with a Christian?
11: Well, it won't be the first time we have disagreed on something.
3: That's true.
8: Months later, Avram had learned to speak his new language a bit better. Lena brought him to my church in Jerusalem. Lena! And who's this?
0: I think I recognize this handsome man. You must be Avram.
3: We have met before.
0: I'll never forget that day.
3: Even if it wasn't my son's birthday, I would remember.
0: And how are things going here in Israel for you?
11: Avram is learning to be a bus driver. He should be able to find work wherever he wants.
8: Wonderful.
0: I'm sure he will.
3: Mr. Jimmy.
0: Just Jimmy is fine.
3: Jimmy, you know I'm here to talk about what you have told my sister about being a Christian.
0: I assumed that. What can I tell you?
3: In Israel, they don't even say his name. They call him this man.
0: Yeshua or Jesus.
3: We do not believe that he was the Son of God. How can you tell my sister these things?
0: Avram, I believe your own holy books point to Yeshua being the one that God sent to redeem not only the house of Israel, but the whole world.
3: I know Lena believed this, and she has never been a fool.
11: Thank you for that.
3: But I will need you to show me what you showed her.
0: Okay. Why don't we start with the books of Moses? I know you're familiar with them.
3: I am.
0: Then we can start at the beginning. God created the heavens and the earth, and he created Adam and Eve. In their own way, they rebelled against God and were cast out of paradise. In the first book of Moses, we are told that God had a plan of redemption. It involved a sacrifice, a blood sacrifice, to cover the sins of his followers.
8: I'm happy to report that many Beta Israelis became Christians. For almost 30 years, Jimmy and his wife Judy continued to travel around the United States teaching about biblical prophecy.
5: Oh, that's a good story. But Dad...
8: What is it?
5: You're hardly in it!
8: I know, Micah. But I still got to see God fulfill prophecy with my own eyes, and that's pretty good.
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1: We're going to be talking about the Bible the whole time at camp. Why do I need to bring it with me?
2: It is good to talk about the Bible, but it's way better to read it for yourself. My name is Zach, and this is Keys for Kids. Let's get started. So if you live in a Christian home, then you might go to church on Sunday morning and Sunday night, and go to church on Wednesday night or youth group too. You probably feel like you're talking about the Bible all the time. But remember, just talking about the Bible isn't all that great if you don't actually read it for yourself. That's how God really helps you learn more about Him and how you should live. Check out 2 Timothy 3:16. It says, "All Scripture is inspired by God and profitable for teaching, for reproof, for correction, and for training in righteousness." Our story for today is called Fearless. Zoe couldn't wait to go on her youth group trip to the state park, where there would be camping, hiking, swimming, and bonfires. She packed her duffel bag and was about to zip it up when her mother walked in. "Are you going to pack your Bible?" Mom asked, pointing to the dust-laden book on Zoe's nightstand. "You might want it." Zoe reluctantly put it in her bag. "We're going to be talking about the Bible the whole time. Why do I need it with me?" But her mother just smiled and left. On the first day of her trip, Zoe was finishing her lunch when the head counselor made an announcement. "In 20 minutes, there will be a game of Capture the Flag. Afterward, we'll have ice cream and the winning side gets first dibs on toppings." The group cheered as teams were chosen. Zoe's team decided that she and a few others would search for the other team's flag. Once the whistle blew, Zoe raced through the woods to the other side of camp. When she saw an enemy team member coming toward her, she veered off the path and ran in what she thought was the right direction. 10 minutes later, it proved her wrong. She was lost. Sitting on a fallen tree, she tried to think of how to get back to camp, but it was hopeless. So she prayed about it, desperately asking God to help her find her way back. Then one of the Bible verses they'd talked about earlier that day popped into her head. "Do not fear, for I am with you. Do not be dismayed, for I am your God. I will strengthen you and help you. I will uphold you with my righteous right hand." Zoe thought about what her counselor had said, that God loved her so much he'd sent Jesus to die for her so she could be his child. It gave her peace knowing he was with her. Just then, Ezra, a boy from her team, appeared from behind a tree. "Are you lost?" he asked. "I'll show you the way back to camp." Zoe thanked him and they made their way back. That night, as she opened her Bible, Zoe silently thanked God for being with her and for calming her fears with the truth of His Word. Well, how about you? Have you ever been in a situation where you felt lost and afraid? We can always find peace by remembering the truth God gives us in His Word, so don't let your Bible get covered with dust. Even in the darkest moments, we can be assured that God loves us and is with us. When you read the Bible and memorize verses, such as today's key verse, the truth of God's Word can help you feel His peace. Our key verse is Isaiah 41:10.
1: "Do not fear, for I am with you. Do not be dismayed, for I am your God."
2: And our key thought for today, God's Word brings peace. You know what? 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So if you ever have a question about God or the Bible or anything else, you can send it to me. 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

0: I thought I'd get right into the story today. Just realize there's a lot to this adventure. I don't want us caught near the end with a lot to go and not too much time. We'd finally made it back to my folks' farm with Dragonfly, to find that everyone was out looking for us. We felt real bad, because we knew we'd gone off without telling anyone to help Dragonfly try and cover up deliberate disobedience. He'd borrowed his dad's knife without his dad knowing it. Then he'd lost it. We were trying to help him find it and get it back to his dad before the knife was discovered missing. Well, we found the knife all right, but a group of Girl Scouts, thinking we were the robber lady, pounced on us, and we all ended up bruised, with egos pretty well battered. Mr. Paddler came along and helped us out, but when he found out why we were out and nobody knew we were gone, well, he firmly but gently told us we were wrong. Even if he, meaning Dragonfly, was able to get the knife back without his dad knowing, the Lord would know, because you can't hide anything from him. Well, we went back, knowing we were going to tell the truth and take the consequences. And as I said, we were discovered missing, and everyone was worried sick. We thought for sure we'd get hard punishment. But Dad came back with news that not only had our tent been ransacked, but my prize watermelon was stolen.
1: I don't understand it. Why would anyone want to steal my watermelon?
2: Hard to say, hon. What upsets me is the tent being destroyed.
3: Could have been an animal.
4: What animal can carry off a whole watermelon?
3: A bear?
1: I've never heard of a bear eating watermelon.
3: Well, I guess not.
1: Maybe it was the robber lady.
2: The sheriff's got all the roads guarded. They should have caught her by now.
1: Well, whoever took it, I hope they get good and sick.
3: I'm sorry, Bill.
1: Yeah, there goes my college education.
4: Oh, I think you can start again next growing season. Well, now, can we say we're finished talking about the watermelon? I'd like to discuss something else.
3: We're guilty, Mr. Collins. We'll take our punishment.
4: I wasn't really thinking about that.
1: Oh?
4: Well, I was, but I thought it could wait until morning.
2: It practically is morning. Just a couple more hours till sunrise.
1: And you haven't gotten any sleep, have you, Mom?
2: Oh, don't worry about it, Bill.
4: I think we should all head for bed.
1: Didn't you want to say something, Dad?
4: It can wait till morning.

0: I'd love to, but you know me, Ted. Once I wake up, I can't go back to sleep.
1: Hmm.
0: Ted, is something bothering you?
1: Well, I guess I'm bothered by someone destroying that tent. What if Poetry and Bill had been in there? Whoever did it didn't seem to much care. And I found blood in the chicken coop.
0: Blood?
1: Yeah. A couple of chickens missing. Oh, at first I thought it was a wolf. But then the disappearance of the watermelon, the way the tent was. Well, there's somebody out in that woods that's dangerous.
0: The woman who robbed the store?
1: Oh, not likely.
0: Someone else?
1: Uh-huh.
0: Well, no one was hurt.
1: True, but that's not saying for the next time.
0: Well, we won't have the boys camping out for the next few weeks until we're sure.
1: Yes, but there's that group of Girl Scouts near Mr. Padler's place. And Mr. Padler himself, living all alone.
0: Oh, I'd completely forgotten.
1: I'll talk with the scout leader tomorrow, and Mr. Padler. Maybe they should cut their camping short.
0: Do you think it's really that serious, Ted?
1: Well, maybe not now, but we don't know what the next couple of days hold, do we?
0: Guess we don't.
1: No, we don't. And I don't want us finding out the hard way.

0: Leave? But the bus isn't picking us up until next week.
1: But can't you contact them sooner?
0: Well, yes, but they wouldn't arrive for a couple of days.
2: It's a charter. Arrangements were made for us to be picked up next Tuesday. Besides, Mr. Collins, I appreciate your concern. I just don't think there's need for alarm.
1: We don't know if there is, Miss Mitchell. But we wouldn't want to take any chances.
2: Oh, the girls look so forward to this time together. I'd hate to disappoint them.
1: And I'd hate for anything to happen to them. Where are they now?
2: Oh, Mr. Padler came by with, what's his name? Big Jim.
1: Oh, he must have got back from his grandmother's this morning.
2: Yes, I think he did mention that. Anyway, he and Mr. Padler are showing the girls how to trap. And another little boy came along with two dogs.
1: That must have been circus.
2: That's right. They'll be back in about an hour. I know you're concerned, but I just think it's not necessary. Mr. Collins, I was reared in the country. I have no fear.
1: Not a matter of fear, Miss Mitchell. Just a few precautions.
2: Well, the girls are able to handle themselves. Bill found out with his black eye.
1: Well, I can't argue with you there. But you won't mind if some of the men keep an eye on the girls. Stop and check, see how things are.
2: Mind? Why, we'd be delighted. In fact, we're having a cookout tonight. And we've invited Bill, a dragonfly, poetry. And then, of course, when we met Big Jim in circus, and they said they'd bring the smallest member of the gang.
1: Little Jim.
2: Yes. And we'd love to have you and your wife. Oh, and Mr. Padler will be there. And anyone else who happens by.
1: Well, I'd like that. It gives us a chance to meet the girls.
2: They are delightful. And they'll all be on their best behavior.
1: Well, I guess I'll be getting on back. Are you sure you won't change your mind?
2: Oh, Mr. Collins, thank you. I do appreciate your concern. I just don't share your apprehension. The girls are my responsibility. I can handle them. Robbers, whatever. We'll be just fine.

0: Well, this is mighty nice of you fellas to help put things back together here in the store.
1: Well, we would have been here yesterday, Mr. Laney, but we didn't know she messed up the store. Mm. Dad told us this morning at breakfast.
2: Look at all those jars of preserves. Yuck, what a mess.
0: Well, I wish she'd just have stolen the money. All these things are ruined, too.
1: Oh, strange lady.
0: Uh-huh.
2: What did she look like?
0: Well, hard to say. I'm not much good at describing people. Red hair, though, and big, tall.
2: And what did she sound like?
0: Sound like?
2: Yeah, did she have an accent?
0: No, not really. In fact, she didn't talk much at all.
2: But when she did talk?
0: I really don't know poetry. When she pointed that gun, all I could think of about was just staying alive.
2: Yeah, I guess it

0: kind of hard to play detective when you're being robbed.
1: It's pretty scary. I hope I never go through it again.
2: I heard all your savings were taken.
1: Yeah, that's right.
2: What's that going to mean?
1: It means a loan, and I was hoping to avoid that. Oh, well, Mr. Wilson at the bank is very generous.
0: Well, maybe they'll find her and you'll get your money back.
1: Sheriff's doing the best he can, but he figures she's long gone.
2: Maybe not.
1: Why do you say that?
2: Well, last night our tent was messed up by somebody. My prize watermelon taken, and some of our chickens killed.
1: Oh?
0: So maybe she's still around.
1: Well, how'd you figure that would have anything to do with the robbery?
2: Well, we really don't know, but maybe.
1: I don't think so, fellas. Robbers don't necessarily go around destroying property.
0: But look what she did to your store.
2: And she didn't take anything except the money.
1: You got a point there. No. It's a pretty far stretch of the imagination.
0: Well, a good detective searches all the clues.
1: Now, I've heard you fellas are pretty good detectives.
0: Well, we're going to help catch your criminal.
1: I appreciate that. And even if you don't, just the fact that you're helping out. Well, it makes me feel Sugar Creek is a real good place to be. You know, even Pastor Simmons dropped by. And I'm not even a churchgoer.
2: Well, he's interested in everybody, Mr. Laney.
0: You should come here and preach. He's real good.
1: Son, I haven't set foot in a church since I was your age. And all I can remember was our pastor was Borah.
2: Well, Pastor Simmons isn't. And we'd like to have you come by.
1: Well, maybe we'll. I owe Pastor Simmons a visit. He ordered quite a bit of food, knowing he'd have to wait for the new shipment. Maybe I'll drop by in the next few weeks or so.
2: I bet we'll be praying for you tonight.
1: What's that?
2: At prayer meeting. Uh-huh. I bet Pastor Simmons has a special prayer that they catch that criminal.
0: Yeah, your mom and dad even prayed in devotions this morning.
1: You go to church in the morning during the week?
2: No, but at breakfast, we read the Bible and pray. And Dad prayed for you this morning.
1: He did?
0: Uh-huh.
1: Well, that's real nice of him.
2: Oh, we do it all the time. Dad says you should bring everything to the Lord, even the smallest thing, because he's interested.
1: Well, as I said, I'm appreciative, and I will drop by to church the next few Sundays.
0: And then maybe you can have dinner with some of the folks.
1: Oh, that'd be real nice.
2: Sure, I bet my folks would love to have you.
0: Yeah, mine too.
2: Hey, maybe the day you come, we could have like a picnic.
1: Now, I don't want people making a major event of me coming to church.
2: But it is. It's important that everybody hear about the Lord. And if you haven't been to church in a long time, well, it's a real special event. Almost as special as coming to know the Lord.
1: Coming to know the Lord?
2: Oh, you know, accepting Christ as your Savior.
1: Oh, you mean going down the sawdust trail. Well, I never went to a service like that.
2: Oh, well, we've had evangelistic meetings. But even when we don't, the pastor always is asking people to come to Christ. It's important.
1: You're quite a little preacher yourself.
2: Oh, not really. I just like people to become Christians, because, well, it's important.
1: Well, I thought everybody was a Christian. I mean, unless they're Jewish or some other religion.
0: Well, people call themselves Christians, but they're not.
1: Do they know they're not?
0: Well, not all the time. See, it's not just going to church that makes you a Christian. That's what you do because you're a Christian.
1: Mm-hmm.
0: Being a Christian is accepting Christ as your Savior, knowing he died for your sins, and asking him to, you know, take over your life.
1: Well, looks like I don't have to go to church.
2: Huh?
1: It seems like we're having a church service right here now.
2: You mean you'd like to accept Jesus?
1: No, I didn't say that. I'm a listening, that's all. Just a listening.

Mr. Laney may have just been listening, but you could tell he was listening in a good way, an interested way. Both Poetry and I looked at each other and smiled. And I've got a feeling that the verse of scripture about hearing the word of God was in both our minds. Wish I could go on with this Paul Hutchins story, but we're way past our time. Until we're together again, the Lord bless, and I'll keep you in my prayers.

You've been listening to another dramatic adaptation of Christian children's literature, brought to life by The Bookshelf. 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
1: The Department of Broadcasting of the Moody Bible Institute, in cooperation with Moody Press, presents Patricia M. St. John's Treasures of the Snow.

0: And now, the final chapter of Treasures of the Snow. Danny was in the hospital a week before he had his operation. He went off to the operating room in an interested and rather excited frame of mind and went fearlessly to sleep. But when he woke up hours later, he was very upset to find that his bed had been tipped up and there were large iron weights on the end of his leg, which hurt very much. He felt sick and hot and screamed for Annette. When the nurse came, he reached out to slap her for not being Annette.
1: He slapped the nurse? Oh, dear.
2: No, I'm sure he didn't mean it. But I've arranged for you to spend the next few days with him in the hospital.
1: But what about your wife and the children?
2: They can manage without you for the next few days. Danny needs you more. Now, it's very painful when a bone has been mended for so long and then must be broken again. You're needed more at the hospital.
1: Of course.
0: And so Annette went to be with Danny. All that week, Danny lay on his back, with the weights hanging on his legs, feeling feverish and miserable. On those long days, Annette sat quietly beside him. She was of real comfort to Danny, and so was someone else. On the wall opposite Danny's bed was a picture with some writing under it that Danny couldn't read. It was a picture of the Lord Jesus sitting in a field of flowers and the children of the world standing around him looking up into his face. On the grass at his feet sat a black boy, and on his knee was an Indian child. His arms were thrown around a little girl in a blue dress, and the children of China and the South Seas were nestling up to him. One day, Danny was particularly tired. He wanted to go to sleep so badly, but the pain in his leg kept him awake, so he rolled his head around to look at the picture with the writing underneath.
3: What does it say, Annette?
1: It says, "Suffer the little children to come unto me."
3: I know that story. Grandmama told it to me. Are those the children in the Bible? Haven't they got funny clothes?
1: Yes, but they aren't the children in the Bible. They are other children from all over the world. Indians and Africans, and the girl is Swiss.
3: Why?
1: Well, I suppose to show that all children can come to Jesus, not just the ones in the Bible.
3: Like we did, huh, Annette?
1: Yes.
3: Oh,
1: Danny.
3: I'm sorry, Annette. It hurt so much. It hurts.
1: Danny, shh. It's getting better. All that pain is making it better.
0: And as Annette soothed Danny, he fell into a deep sleep. He dreamed that he saw the picture again. The Indian child was gone, and sitting in her place, looking up into the face of Jesus, sat a thin, brown-faced little boy with rumpled, sun-bleached hair, and on the grass at his feet lay a pair of crutches with bears' heads carved on them. Several things happened while Danny lay sleeping. Annette left him to do some errands. Monsieur Gervais came and lifted one of the weights off his leg. Secondly, his fever had left him. Thirdly, a warm south wind came breathing over the land, scattering the clouds and clearing the sky. When he woke up, his leg had stopped hurting. The big glass doors of the ward had been flung open, and through them, Danny could see for the first time blue water, misty blue mountains, and he knew he was getting well. The door opened, and Annette clattered up the hospital ward, warm and rosy from the wind.
1: Oh, isn't it a lovely day, Danny? Look at the lake and the mountains on the other side, and the little ships.
3: Annette, where are my bear crutches?
1: Here, Danny, behind your locker. Why?
3: Well, you know that poor little boy in the corner? He might like them. Give them to him.
1: But why, Danny? You like them so much yourself.
3: I know, but I won't want them ever anymore. I'm going to get better and run about in ordinary boots.
1: Oh, Danny, Danny.
0: Just as the weeks passed in the valley, so the weeks passed in the mountains. And as happy as Danny was getting well, Lucian had a growing sadness. His friend, the old woodcarver, was to leave the mountain and go to the lake to live with his son, Monsieur Gervais. It had all been arranged that afternoon when father and son first recognized each other. He was to leave at the beginning of March, and the day before his departure, Lucian climbed up through the forest to help him pack.
4: I shall often come back, Lucian. I couldn't leave the mountain for long. I'll stop down there for a while, but then I shall hear the mountains calling me, and back I'll come for a bit of a holiday. I'm taking a few of my figures for the children. They may like them, and one Lucian I kept for you.
5: I'd love to have one. It will remind me of you. And besides, I might be able to copy it.
0: The old man went to the cupboard and drew out the gift he had set aside for Lucian. He put it in the boy's hands and watched him closely. It looked simple enough at first sight. It was a wooden cross made of two pieces of rough wood, but the crossbeam was bound to the upright post by exquisitely carved ropes twisted in knots, a filigree work of fine wood. Lucian's fingers touched the perfect work reverently, and he lifted shining eyes to his old master.
5: It's beautiful. I cannot think how you carved those ropes out of wood without breaking the wood. It's the cross like the one on which Jesus was crucified, isn't it?
4: Yes. I carved it the night my friend and master died. The night he spoke to me about the love and mercy of God, and the night I believed I could be forgiven. Once you and I had a talk about loving, the cross is the place where we see love made perfect.
5: Oh, I know about that. It was perfect love that helped me across the pass. Monsieur, it was your son who heard me when I asked Jesus to come into my heart.
4: Is that so?
5: Oh, yes. I know about perfect love. Perfect love casteth out fear.
4: Yes, and perfect love means love that goes on doing until there isn't anything more to be done, and that goes on suffering till it can't suffer anymore. That's why, when Jesus hung on the cross, he said, "It is finished." There wasn't any sin left that could not be forgiven. Not one sinner who couldn't be saved because he had died. He had loved perfectly.
0: The old man seemed to have forgotten Lucian and to be talking to himself. Lucian was listening all the same. He said goodbye to the old man and promised to come up early next morning and carry his pack to the station on his way to school.
4: When flowers begin to come out, I shall come back. You write and tell me when they're out in the valley, and that will give me plenty of time to get back before they bloom on the mountain. Do not forget, Lucian.

0: It was not very long after this that Lucian collected a letter for grandmother from the post office and hurried up the hill to give it to her because he knew it was from Annette. He read it to her since her weary eyes could no longer see the written page.
1: Dear father and grandmother, Danny and I are coming home the day after tomorrow. Danny is quite well again. We are longing to see you, and Danny says, please bring Klaus to the station. Your loving Annette.
0: The next day dawned clear and beautiful. There was no school. Lucian was up at daybreak picking flowers and mountain laurel. He arranged them in a bowl on the veranda table at the Bernays' home, and then set out for the station, walking slowly because there was plenty of time. He reached the station rather nervous and stood apart with his hands in his pocket because he suddenly felt a little afraid of meeting them and wished he hadn't come. Many people were there so that the tiny platform was quite crowded. Suddenly, Monsieur Bernay shouted, "It's coming!" And everyone cheered. And now it had come, and Annette and Danny were at the window, rosy with excitement and clamoring to be out. Danny gave one glance at the group of beloved faces, all pressed so close to welcome him, and in that glance, he noticed Lucian standing apart, and he tumbled out of the train, broke through the crowd, and ran straight to Lucian.
2: Look, Lucian, I can walk! Your doctor you found made me better, and I can run just as though I never fell into the stream. Oh, thank you, Lucian. Thank you.
3: Thank you, Lucian. Oh, it's so good to see you.
1: I feel the same way. Oh, Annette, Danny, I am so happy.
0: And while the others crowded around to welcome Annette and Danny home, Lucian turned away because there were tears in his eyes. He had been honored above everybody. His sin was forgiven and forgotten forever. Danny could walk, just as though he had never fallen. As Lucian turned, he noticed that the almond tree on the platform had burst into flower at the top. Yesterday, there was nothing but its bare branches, but spring had proved too strong for it, and straight from the bare wood had come the starry pink blossoms. The winter was over and gone. The flowers had come to the earth, and the birds had begun their singing. Perfect love. The perfect love of Jesus, thought Lucian. And he happily joined the Berniers as they traveled joyously up the mountain.

This has been the final chapter of Patricia M. St. John's Treasures of the Snow, published by Moody Press. Amy Schmid was heard in the role of Annette. Kim Rasmussen was Lucian. And Vi Berwick was Maria. Flo Schmid was heard as Danny. Others in the cast included Larry Moran, Larry Staver, Edie Fisher, Tony Licken, Rex Brenner, and Don Stroop. Sound and music by John McComb. Stereo sound mix by Dave McAllister. Treasures of the Snow was directed by Mike Kellogg and is a production of the Department of Broadcasting of the Moody Bible Institute in Chicago. This is Alan Keyes.

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2: Hi, Jason. It's me.
3: It's Mr. Whittaker.
2: And he sent you a package for safekeeping.
4: A microcassette.
2: Obviously, it's a taped diary.
5: I may have stumbled onto the most significant archaeological find since the Dead Sea Scrolls.
4: Is that some kind of foreign language?
2: If your father has indeed unearthed the Q document, it is the find of the century.
6: Your dad and I assume Professor Charles took off with everything at the first sign of trouble.
7: I'm here to ask you to back off trying to find your father. Leave him to us.
8: Well, do you know where he is?
7: Well, we know he's back in the Middle East and got as far as the airport in Tel Aviv. He disappeared after he arrived.
8: I was just thinking that the only way we're going to find my dad is to follow his tracks. Eugene, how would you like to take a trip to the Middle East?
2: Put these headphones on. Here's how that last part sounds backwards.
5: Jason, remember, how I do is nothing great.
9: Welcome to Tel Aviv. Stay close to me. We're being watched.
2: We are?
9: They believe that you'll lead them to John Whittaker. The latest revelation has everyone desperate to grab your father and the parchment he found. This parchment gives specific instructions about where to find the buried bones of Jesus.
2: It's not possible.
9: Possible or not, that's what the parchment says.
8: What's wrong, Eugene?
2: What's wrong? Don't you realize the significance of what Mr. Brownlee just said? If Witt's parchment is correct, if it really tells us where the bones of Jesus are, then the faith of millions, myself included, would be shattered. If Jesus didn't raise from the dead, then I dare not even think about it.
8: Now, Eugene, don't get yourself all worked up. We don't have any of the facts about this, and we won't until we find my dad.
9: Yes, about that. Any ideas how to do it?
8: Well, as much as I'd like to go straight to the hotel, I think we should go out to Dad's archaeological site now.
9: The Aharoni Dig?
8: Uh-huh. It's where Dad found the parchment. Maybe he left some clue about where he is. Maybe he's even there.
9: No, I doubt that. But I'm sure it's worth having a look.
8: Now, do you think you can get rid of anyone who tries to follow us?
9: Oh, I can certainly try. I could have used my key.
8: Oh, sorry.
2: Looks like someone's been here already. Or Mr. Whittaker's organizational habits have deteriorated significantly since he left Odyssey.
8: How many people have been working this dig?
9: Oh, 15 or 20 archaeologists and students from around the world. They live in a compound on the other side of the site. I warned your father about putting his trailer so far away, but he said he needed privacy.
2: I don't see anything that would be helpful to us.
8: I'm sure the most obvious clues have been taken by whoever searched this place. Oh, look, here's the needlepoint my sister did for Dad right before he left.
2: To always look to God, remembering His faithfulness, undertaking His ways, studying His word, and touching others with His love. Oh, I see, it's an acronym.
9: I thought he said it was needlepoint.
2: Oh, no, an acronym is when you take the first letter of a word or series of lines, and they spell out a word. In this case, you see, T from to, R from remembering, U from undertaking, S from studying, and T from touching.
9: T-R-U-S-T. Trust. How clever.
2: Connie Kendall put refrigerator magnets all over the freezer door at Witt's End with these kinds of phrases.
8: Well, I don't think we're going to find anything here. Sorry I brought you on a wild goose chase. Come on, let's go.
10: Don't anybody move a muscle.
9: Benjamin, put that gun away. It's me, Alfred.
10: Hello, Mr. Brownlee. Now, if you'll please put your hands in the air where I can see them.
9: Benjamin is a security guard for the site. He gets a little enthusiastic in his work. Benjamin, put the
10: please
9: gun...
10: Please be quiet, Mr. Brownlee, and do as I say. I don't want anyone to get hurt. You, Jason Whittaker.
8: Yeah?
10: You'll oblige me by coming this way?
8: I wouldn't dream of doing otherwise. Yeah, may I ask where we're going?
10: Just come with me. Mr. Brownlee, you'll kindly restrain your friend from doing anything foolish.
2: Me? I resent the implication
9: quiet,
2: that...
9: Eugene.
10: To the car, Mr. Whittaker.
8: Jason.
10: Whatever. Go on. Sorry, Mr. Brownlee, but I got a better offer. Please stay in this trailer until we're gone.
9: Your mother will be very disappointed in you, Benjamin.
10: Wouldn't be the first time.
9: They're gone.
2: What are we going to do? They've taken Jason.
9: It's worse than that, I'm afraid. They've taken my car.
3: 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Then join the Adventures in Odyssey Club. 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
10: Sit in that chair, please.
8: Oh, nice hideout. I'll have to remember to bring my car in for a lube job sometime.
10: We'd like to keep this as simple as possible, Mr. Whittaker.
8: Jason. So, are you with a symposium or First Things? Or maybe you're just part of some other organization.
10: Who I work for is none of your business. Please tell us where the parchment your father found is located.
8: I have no idea. Why don't you just ask my father?
10: Perhaps we have. And perhaps he is unable to tell us.
8: What?
10: Sit down, Mr. Whittaker.
8: Are you saying you've done something with my dad?
10: I'm saying your cooperation will make things easier for all of us.
8: And what if I can't cooperate? What if I know less than you do?
10: You won't deny that your father sent you a message on a tape. What did it say?
8: Nothing that makes any sense.
10: Tell us. His exact wording, please.
8: Look, if you're holding my father, he must have told you himself.
10: And if we're holding him, your stubbornness will only make things more painful for him.
8: Listen, Benjamin, your threats don't scare me.
10: They should. Now, oblige us.
8: Us? What, do you have a mouse in your pocket, or are you just schizophrenic?
10: Mr. Whittaker.
8: Oh, I get it. We're being watched from somewhere, aren't we?
10: The message. Tell us what the message was.
8: Okay, fine. His message was, how I do is nothing great. You see? It makes absolutely no sense.
10: It's obviously a code of some sort. What does it mean?
8: It means that you don't have my father.
10: Sit down, Mr. Whittaker.
8: If you have my father, then show him to me, right now. But frankly, his message tells me you don't. His message tells me nobody does, because he is more clever than all of us.
10: What?
8: Have you ever heard of an acronym?
10: No. Now sit down.
8: Huh. You want to use that thing? Go right ahead. But I don't believe you will, because I'm no good to you dead.
10: Don't push me, Jason.
8: Mr. Whittaker.
10: Come back here!
8: I'm leaving now. You hear me out there? I'm leaving! Yeah, I'll be taking Mr. Brownlee's car back to him. I'll be at the Hotel Shalom if you want to chat further. Goodbye.
10: Mr. Whittaker? Mr. What? Oh, what happened? What was I supposed to do?
11: Calm down, Benjamin. Don't worry. We have options. Come on up to the control room.
10: But how did he know we don't have his father?
2: Jason, I got your note in our room. What are you doing here?
8: Having a late breakfast. Want some?
2: Want some? What happened to you? The last I saw, you were kidnapped by a man with a gun. Now you're eating breakfast like...
8: Eugene, sit down. Just take a deep breath and try to relax.
2: Mr. Brownlee is scouring the streets for his car.
8: It's in the parking garage. Look, the whole thing was a bluff to get information about my dad.
2: Waving a gun around is quite a bluff.
8: Yeah, they wanted me to think they had kidnapped him so that I'd tell him what I know. Guess what? I figured out Dad's message, and I knew they didn't have him. Nobody does.
2: Well, how could you possibly know that?
8: You pegged it for me. An acronym.
2: Huh?
8: Yeah, like that needlework in Dad's trailer. You take the first letters of each word in his message, and you have the message. Pass this off, please.
2: Here.
8: Thanks.
2: All I do is nothing. H-I-D-I-N-G. Hiding?
8: Mm-hmm. Dad's hiding. And when my dad hides, nobody will find him. Hide and seek was a nightmare when we were kids. We spent weeks looking for him.
2: That was it? Hiding? How simple.
8: Yeah, it took us long enough to figure it out. The point is, we can relax now.
2: Relax? How could you possibly come to that conclusion?
8: Because if I know my father, he'll contact us when he's ready.
2: Oh. Huh. Well, in that case, maybe I will have breakfast.
7: Hello, Jason. Eugene.
8: Hiya.

0: So I thought maybe the agency decided to play my ignorance to their advantage.
1: Do you really think that I'd do that to you?
0: I don't know. Would you? Tell me honestly, or are these flowers a microphone to a van outside?
1: Oh, don't get hostile with me, Jason Whittaker. You know how the game is played. Just because you left doesn't mean the rules have changed for the rest of us. I'm doing my job.
0: Yeah, I know. But theoretically, we're supposed to be getting married.
1: Jason, don't confuse the situation with our personal lives. I've got clearance to tell you a little more about what's going on.
0: Really?
1: Mm-hmm. But you'll have to buy me a cup of coffee first.
0: You've got a deal. Waiter?
2: All I do is nothing great. Hiding. How funny. How I do is nothing great. The rain in Spain stays mainly.
3: Hold that door, please.
2: Certainly.
3: Thank you, sir. Thank you.
2: You're welcome. Which floor?
3: Seventh.
2: Oh, that's my floor, too.
3: Oh, how nice. You are an American?
2: Indeed, I am.
3: Is it true what I hear about America? Everyone has a lot of money.
2: Oh, relatively speaking, I suppose that's true, but not for everyone.
3: Well, then you might spare an old man some money.
2: I see. A donation, of course. I have got some change here.
3: I don't want your change. I want your wallet.
2: What are you doing? Why did you stop the elevator?
3: As I said, I want your wallet.
1: Oh, thank you.
0: Okay, now you have your coffee. What's going on?
1: Well, not long after your father took over this archaeological dig, the agency contacted him.
0: Why?
1: We needed his help. We told him that we wanted to come up with a plan to stop the illegal export of valuable archaeological treasures.
0: Yeah, and?
1: And we concocted this scheme where your father would discover something like the Q parchment. We knew that's the kind of thing to draw every bootlegger in the country out in the open.
0: Whoa, wait a minute. Are you saying that the Q parchment is a fake? It's all part of a scam?
1: Well,
0: what?
1: Well, we thought it was a fake. It fit the scheme we'd come up with. But now that your father's disappeared, we don't know for sure. We're as much in the dark as anyone.
0: So you put together a scam that might be real? Or my dad's playing something real as a scam? All to get some bootleggers? This is hysterical.
1: We don't find it hysterical at all.
0: Oh, sure it is, Tasha. I mean, you had me worried. I was afraid Dad really was caught in the middle of those terrorist groups. What are they called? The Symposium and the First Things organizations.
1: He is, Jason.
0: What do you mean he is? Why? You just said the plan would draw out the bootleggers.
1: That's what we originally told your father it would do, but the agency wasn't completely honest with him.
0: Whoa, time out here. What do you mean?
1: I mean, they said they were after the bootleggers, but it was really a plan to catch the leaders of the Symposium and First Things. The Israeli government and the agency have been trying to flush them out for a long time. And
0: you lied to my father about what he was doing?
1: Well, I didn't. The agency did.
0: Well, it's getting a little hard to tell the difference.
1: Look, Jason, this is why we have to find your father. If he's trying to do this scam alone just to catch some bootleggers, he's in greater danger than even he realizes. Those terrorist groups will kill him to get what they want.
2: You're robbing me on the elevator? What kind of country is this?
3: I'm asking for your wallet, that's all. You know the one. Mm-hmm. Black, made of leather, given to you as a Christmas present 3 years ago. I assume you still have it.
2: Well, of course I still have it, but I wouldn't dream... Wait a minute. How could you possibly know that I have a black leather wallet that was given to me as a Christmas present?
3: Well, because I gave it to you.
2: What? But it's not possible.
3: Hi, Eugene. It's good to see you again.
2: Mr. Whittaker.

0: We always love hearing from you.
1: I'm speechless. Is it really you?
2: Underneath this disguise it is.
1: But...
2: You're sputtering, Eugene.
1: Oh, sorry. It's... It's so good to see you again.
2: It's good to see you, too. I've heard a lot about you through Jason and Jack. I can't tell you how happy I am about your decision to follow Christ.
1: I've been wanting to talk to you about it.
2: I tried to call, but finding the time at the dig has been hard.
1: We got your messages, but there'll be time for conversation later. Surely this isn't safe for you.
2: No, you're right. I should get this elevator moving again before someone complains. Well, we'll just go up and down until someone else gets on. You know, I've been following you and Jason around waiting for the right moment to approach you, but you wouldn't sit still long enough.
1: We've been trying to find you.
2: Well, didn't you get my message? I thought it was obvious enough.
1: Yes, but I'm ashamed to say that we didn't decode it as fast as we might have.
2: It's funny. I've been following the guys who've been following you, hoping to get back to me. It's better than a circus.
1: Mr. Whittaker, you have to tell me. Is it true? Huh? Did you find the Q parchments? Do they really give directions to the bones of Jesus? What will happen to the faith of millions of believers?
2: Eugene, slow down. We don't have long. I'll say only that I have found a genuine first century parchment that gives every appearance of being a sort of gospel.
1: And the directions to the tomb?
2: It includes those.
1: I was afraid of that.
2: Eugene, hold on. I hope you know better than to hinge your faith on the latest archaeological finds.
1: But the evidence...
2: is inconclusive. Just because it's a first century parchment doesn't mean it's true. And that's why I'm in hiding, so I can investigate what I found without a lot of political interference. This thing is so explosive, any group could use it to their own selfish ends. But I need you to keep your head, Eugene. Don't panic.
1: Yes, of course. It's just that my Christianity is still so relatively new to me, and I suppose I feel threatened. Do you have any sort of plan that I can relay to Jason?
2: Well, my first priority is to use the parchment to find the supposed burial place of those bones. I'm almost there.
1: Can I be of assistance?
2: Oh, I'd love for you to, Eugene, but evading all those watchful eyes is easier when there's only one person. One piece more, and I should have it.
1: Well, what should we do in the meantime?
2: Oh, nothing. Just meet me on the stairs at 3 this afternoon. I'll be disguised again.
1: Right.
2: Oh, and don't tell Jason the plan in your room. I'm pretty certain it's bugged.
1: What isn't these days?
2: Uh-oh, somebody's getting on. Back into character. Thank you for your help, young man. You've been most gracious.
1: Huh? Yes, sir. My pleasure, sir.
2: This is the lobby, isn't it? My floor, I guess. Goodbye.
1: Goodbye, sir.
3: Which floor are you going to?
1: Seventh.
3: Seventh it is. Nice to see a fellow American.
1: Oh, yes, likewise. Where are you from in the good old USA?
3: The Chicago area.
1: Oh, really? That's interesting because I... Huh?
3: Let's not be coy.
1: I beg your pardon? Why did you stop the elevator? Don't tell me you want my wallet, too.
3: Your wallet? Don't be absurd. I need to talk to you.
1: You do? But who are you?
3: I'm Professor Stephen Charles.
1: Professor Charles?
3: Yes, and I'm desperate to find John Whittaker.
4: Why the elevator's taking so long.
5: Jason, I really am sorry about this. Please don't take it the wrong way.
4: You lied to my father and put him in a potentially life-threatening situation. Oh, I won't take it the wrong way.
5: I didn't lie to him. I didn't know anything about it until a few days ago.
4: But you know about it now, and you're still playing the agency's game. Come on, Tasha. Ditch them and help me. We'll hook up with my dad and find out the truth about that parchment.
5: Right now, I don't care about the truth of Witt's parchment. If it exists, it could be nursery rhymes for all it matters to me. I'm here to get the bad guys.
4: Oh, can you tell the difference between the good guys and bad guys anymore? I'm not sure I can.
5: Oh, Jason...
4: See you around the schoolyard. Eugene, I have to say right now that I am getting...
1: It's me, Eugene Meltzner. Let's go into the bathroom. I'll turn on the shower.
4: Wrong knob. Try this one. What's going on?
1: I have it from a good source that our room is bugged.
4: Really? What source?
6: Your father. What? Jason, you won't believe the elevator ride I had. First I saw your dad. He was in disguise, of course. And then Professor Charles got on.
4: Professor Charles? He's here too?
6: Yes. And strangely enough, your father didn't make himself known. He went back into his character as an old man and got off the elevator.
4: Well, obviously, Dad doesn't trust Charles for some reason.
6: Obviously, he doesn't.
4: But you saw Dad, and he's okay.
6: Yes, he's in hiding, just as his message said. And he has a plan.
4: This is great. You better tell me what it is.
7: Eugene, are you in there? Eugene. Hello, Eugene, are you in there?
8: Yes, who is it?
7: It's Alfred Brownlee. Are you all right?
8: Oh, I'm fine.
6: Greetings, Mr. Brownlee.
7: Hi. Were you having a shower?
6: Huh? Oh, well...
7: Fully dressed?
6: No,
4: he wasn't.
7: Jason, thank heavens you're all right. I've been so worried about you.
4: The car's in the parking garage near the stairs.
7: Thanks. You must tell me everything that happened to you.
4: Well, I will. Later. I'm exhausted right now. Jet lag.
7: I understand. I was wondering, though, have you heard from your father?
6: Well, strange you should...
4: Why? Have you heard something?
7: I've learned from my sources that neither fanatical group have him, and they're still desperately trying to find him. I thought that since he wasn't kidnapped, maybe you'd heard something.
4: I haven't heard from my father, but thanks for checking. Now, if you don't mind...
7: Are you sure everything's all right, Jason?
4: Everything's fine. It's just been a tough morning, really. I'll fill you in later.
7: Well, if you say so. But don't hesitate to call if you need anything.
4: Oh, no, I won't. Thanks, Alfred. Goodbye.
6: Jason, what was that all about? Alfred's been very helpful to us.
4: Maybe so. But it seems coincidental that Brownlee would show up just then and ask about hearing from Dad. I think our best rule of thumb is to trust no one from now on.
6: Maybe we better go into the bathroom.
4: No. This I want whoever is listening to hear. Jason Whittaker speaking to you with his own voice. We're not trusting anyone from this point on. Do you hear me? We're not trusting anyone. Come on, Eugene. It's clear. Let's go.
6: The stairway is that last door on the right. Mr. Whittaker said he'd meet us somewhere between floors.
4: Good.
6: We're free and clear.
4: Don't you believe it? This is too easy. Hey, there's my father.
6: Where? What a clever disguise. Mr. Whittaker! Mr. Whittaker, it's me, Eugene. We think you're right about the room being bugged.
9: What's wrong with you? Are you crazy?
6: Oh, I understand. It isn't safe to speak.
4: Eugene, That's a cleaning lady.
6: What?
4: I think that's my dad, one floor down.
6: Oh, I'm so embarrassed. I beg your pardon, ma'am.
9: I should hit you with my mop.
6: I'm so sorry.
4: Come on, Eugene.
6: Well, it would have been a great disguise.
4: So much for being discreet.
10: Hi, boys. Did you get any information from the cleaning lady?
4: Oh, hi, Dad.
10: Hi, Jason.
4: Oh, it's good to see you. Though you've aged quite a lot since I last saw you.
6: That's his disguise, Jason.
4: I know, Eugene.
10: Look, we don't have much time. I think I've worked out where the bones are hidden.
6: You have?
4: Where are they?
10: I won't say. Just in case someone is bold enough to kidnap either one of you. It'd be terrible if someone planted some bones there just to make a point.
4: What do you want us to do?
10: Well, do you think you can shake your tails?
6: Beg your pardon?
10: I mean, get rid of anyone who might be following you.
4: Well, we can certainly try. Why?
10: Well, I want you to meet me at the Egged bus terminal on Joppa Street in 2 hours at the lockers.
6: You think they hid his bones in a bus locker?
10: Just meet me there. I'll be disguised, so wait for me to approach you.
4: Okay, we'll see you at the bus terminal in 2 hours.
10: Right.
4: Dad?
10: Huh?
4: Be careful.
10: You too. Thank you, young man. You have been most kind.
4: Okay, Eugene. I think we need to come up with an escape plan while we have an early dinner.
6: I'm up to whatever you need me to do.
4: Really? Maybe we should ask the cleaning lady if she agrees.
6: How droll.
4: Now, where to? Are you hungry?
6: Falafels? Hummus?
11: Can you hear me? Yes. Cleaning lady here. They're on their way down, and they've just made contact with the target. That's right. John Avery Whittaker himself.
12: It looks like there's danger waiting at every turn. Do you think Whit, Jason, and Eugene will get through it all right? And will they ever learn the secret of the burial place of Jesus? 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

0: We greet our friends everywhere with Chapter 27 of Number 11 Rue de Chanoine, the story of Monsieur John Calvin of Picardy, Paris, and Geneva. This is another in the series Stories of Great Christians and comes to you from the Moody Bible Institute of Chicago.
1: For 13 years, I watched my brother fight chaos and immorality in the city of Geneva. Firmly, but gently, that was his way. He had no sword. He rarely raised his voice. Day in, day out, fight evil in spite of every enemy and difficulty. Continue even when your family sickens and dies, one after the other. His little boy Jacques, his daughter, his second son, and finally his lovely wife, the dark-eyed Idilette. Never lose courage or faith. Keep on. This was my brother. And I was always so proud, but underneath, so worried. For in the year 1553, everything he had built seemed to crumble. The Libertine Party, long-standing enemies of John's, had gained half the seats in the council. Then the Spanish heretic Michael Servetus rode into town. And after John ordered his arrest, his enemies turned the trial into a public battle because they wanted to ruin John. But actually, the punishment of Servetus was not John's decision. The council voted to consult all other Swiss churches, and word came back.
2: Shelter your church and others from the pestilence.
3: So repress him that he can no longer disturb.
4: Display much zeal in this case.
5: Death by fire is the only way.
2: Penalty for denial of the Trinity is death by fire. Michael Servetus, heretic, shall be burned.
1: John agreed Servetus should die, but not by fire. No, it was too terrible, too cruel. He recommended an easier death, almost as if Idilette were looking on over his shoulder. But it was not to be. The council would not listen to John's plea. On October 27, 1533, Servetus the heretic died in Geneva.

0: But the libertines, they were very much alive. Those two, Monsieur Perrine and Monsieur Bertillier, especially.
1: Bertillier!
2: Perrine! I thought I recognized your voice. Good day.
1: Where are you going?
2: If you must know, in there.
1: So, the pig's knuckles in.
2: I'm thirsty. You care to join me?
1: You know, Bertillier, by an odd coincidence, I'm thirsty too. Come on. Shall we say grace before we drink?
2: They repealed that law 2 years ago. Hadn't you heard?
1: I try to hear as little as possible, my friend. But I did hear... Well, to tell you the truth, I thought you might be avoiding this place for a while.
2: What gave you that idea?
1: I heard something about some trouble a few drinks got you into the other night.
2: Oh, that.
1: Be honest with you, Bertillier, my old friend. That's why I wanted to see you.
2: It was nothing.
1: Misunderstand me. I think we can do something for you.
2: I don't want any help.
1: But Calvin's church consistory excommunicated you, didn't it?
2: Well?
1: That's what I heard.
2: So? I'll stay away from church? That's all it means. I can play quartz during the service with an excuse.
1: Listen, Bertillier. The way I understand the story is that all you did was drink too much and chase one of the preachers halfway across the city.
2: I didn't touch him. I just ran for the fun of it. It was fun, too. One of those ridiculous Frenchmen. Scared him to death. You should have seen him go. Skinny legs like two sticks in the wind.
1: And the consistory excommunicated you for that.
2: Oh, they just wanted somebody to pick on.
1: Exactly. Well, Bertillier, it's about time they lost their power to busy themselves at some other person's expense.
2: I've been saying that for a long time, but you'll never do it. Don't worry about me. This thing doesn't even spoil my drinking fun. Fill this one up and bring another one for my friend.
1: No, thank you. Listen to me, Bertillier. I think we can reduce the power of Calvin's consistory. We're going to make a test case of your excommunication.
2: How are you going to do that?
1: We're going to challenge John Calvin. Don't forget, I'm the chairman of the council now.
2: Yes.
1: We're going to challenge him on exactly who is governing this city. His church consistory or the councils of Geneva. We're going to do it by making a test case out of what his consistory did to you. A respected businessman of the city who wanted to enjoy a little relaxation one night on his way home.
2: Well, very well. I don't care.
1: All right. Now here's what you do, Bertie.
3: Gentlemen! Gentlemen of the council, please come to order. We have not finished our business for the day yet. In fact, we have an important matter to consider. I have here on my desk a special request from one of the respected businessmen of the city. Your undivided attention, please. This is an application to be readmitted to the Lord's Supper in his church.
4: Well, you're regular.
5: There's something behind that, all right.
3: The request comes from Monsieur Bertillier, who was barred from the Lord's Supper by the consistory of the church.
6: What was the charge?
3: Good question. Bertillier was charged with nothing more than a few minutes of playfulness one evening. Well. There was no harm or damage, no great wickedness, certainly no immorality.
7: Monsieur Perrine, what is your feeling on the matter?
3: Thank you. You are most kind. The gentleman has asked me my opinion. Frankly, I think Bertillier ought to be reinstated.
6: Well, I don't know. Is this all right?
3: Excuse me.
6: I mean, the church excommunicates, doesn't it?
3: Sir, the church has excommunicated in the past, yes. Perhaps what this citizen's request is pointing up is this. Is it the church's right to do this? And if this does continue, where will it lead us?
6: I think you're wrong. Leave well enough alone. Let this fellow, Bertillier, take his punishment.
7: What happens if we grant his request?
3: That's simple enough. Bertillier, poor fellow, can go back to church to worship God.
7: Monsieur, you're evading the issue. If we grant his request, we would establish the council's right to rule the church, wouldn't we?
3: I would say it would.
7: Do we want this?
3: I do.
6: Yes, about time somebody called out the church's consistory.
8: Monsieur Chairman, may I speak?
3: The chair recognizes Master John Calvin. You may speak from the front.
6: What will he say?
9: Here he comes now. Looks as belligerent as ever.
8: Monsieur Bertelier committed a sin. He was publicly intoxicated. He insulted and defamed a preacher. He was barred from the Lord's Supper. And that should have concluded the matter. Instead, it has been brought into the council.
3: By Bertelier's own request.
8: I wonder. It should never have been discussed here. Excommunication is the church's jurisdiction. I've come to ask you to discount the request.
3: Impossible. It has already been presented to the council.
8: Discount it. Don't meddle with the authority of the church in matters of religion and morals.
3: Thank you, Monsieur Calvin. Now, if you'll take your seat, or if you care to leave...
8: One thing more. Regardless of this council's decision, I will not serve the Lord's Supper to Bertelier.
6: That's too much authority.
3: Gentlemen, this matter cannot be withdrawn. It has been presented to you, and you must vote on it. Are you prepared to vote?
6: We are.
3: Very well. We shall vote by roll call. The question, will you reinstate Monsieur Bertelier to the church? Monsieur Lemont?
7: Yes.
3: Monsieur Dupré?
6: Yes.
3: Gentlemen, you have heard the vote. 5 opposed, 20 affirmative. Monsieur Bertelier is officially reinstated to the Church of Geneva by vote of this council.
8: 1 minute. 1 minute.
3: Monsieur Calvin, the matter has been...
8: I declare again to you, members of the councils, I would rather die than to have the Lord's Supper defiled. I shall never commit such terrible mockery against Christ. I will not serve Bertelier the Lord's Supper tomorrow morning or any other time, if necessary, at the risk of my own life.
0: Oh, what a terrible Saturday night we all spent. This was the end of all John's dreams. It was impossible for me to comfort, to advise him. Oh, if only Edilette were here. But his old friend William Farrell was back in Geneva. I was grateful for that, for at least John had someone to talk to. And talk they did, almost all night long.
4: Can I do something for your headache, John?
9: No. Just keep that voice of yours down, Farrell.
4: I don't see why you have so many headaches anyway. Oh. Every time there's a crisis, you get a headache. What are you trying to escape, John?
9: Did you come here to help me?
4: Of course I'm here to help. Just seems too bad that every time some trouble hits, your head begins to throb. I feel sorry for you, that's all, John. It makes everything worse.
9: Farrell, I've had enough trouble in the last 24 hours to make the thickest skull in Switzerland pound.
4: Mine doesn't. I've been right here with you.
9: Farrell, you're just back to visit. You're not involved any longer. You've a peaceful church up north. But listen, Geneva means more to me than it ever meant when we were here together.
4: It doesn't deserve what you give it.
9: Oh, Farrell, your voice grates on my mind. I must have it quiet. I must think this through. Don't you realize what this order from the council means?
4: Of course I do.
9: If I give in, if I serve Bertelier communion, it will establish the right of the council to dictate to the church.
4: And it will be the beginning of the end for Christianity in this city.
9: I know. If we give that council power over us, and with the libertines in control, Farrell, they'll revoke one law after another. The church will be in chaos again.
4: It'll be worse than it was 20 years ago when we began. Well, there's only one thing to do. Don't give in. That's my advice.
9: Just as it was your advice 20 years ago.
4: I admit it.
9: And look what it did to us. Within a day, we were outside the city wall.
4: I don't regret it.
9: But, Farrell, I'm 20 years older. I love this city. Even more. Even if she has crucified me. If I don't give in...
4: If I were you, I'd stick a sword in my belt and go off to that church tomorrow and defy everyone.
9: I'm not like you, Farrell. I don't use a sword.
4: No, you just cringe and suffer.
9: And pray.
4: I'll grant you that. You do pray, John. And that's about all I can say.
9: There's nothing more to do. You've been a good friend. But I must pray this out alone. It's my decision. And I'll make it tonight. alone with God.

0: Stella, are you going to the cathedral this morning?
1: I wouldn't go anywhere else.
0: Why are you in such a hurry?
1: Don't you know what's going to happen? This is the last day of the French tyrant.
0: Indeed.
1: Yes. He'll cause his own downfall himself, they say. He's his own worst enemy, that's what they say.
0: Oh, look, there he goes now, black robe and all.
1: I wonder if Bertillet is there yet. Do you think Calvin will serve him communion?

And so we conclude chapter 27 of number 11, Rue de Chanoine, the story of Monsieur John Calvin of Picardy, Paris, and Geneva. This has been another in the series Stories of Great Christians, and comes to you from the Moody Bible Institute of Chicago.

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1: Well, hi there, kids. I'm called the Little Haymaker of the Mountains, and I'm Uncle Bob's guest today.
2: Oh, you're a cute little fella. You look a lot like a baby bunny rabbit, only you have no tail. And your ears are short and round, not long.
1: Good description of me. Some kids say I look like a guinea pig.
2: I'd agree. But obviously, you're not a guinea pig and not a rabbit either. So what are you?
1: I'm a pika, P-I-K-A.
2: Peter.
1: Yes, Peter Pika is my name.
2: Hey, super. Aren't you also called the Coney?
1: Right, that's my Bible name, Uncle Bob.
2: Sure, the Bible speaks of you little critters. Now, before you tell the kids and me how you make hay in the mountains, tell us how to describe a pika. Are you a rodent?
1: No, I'm in the same family as bunny rabbits and hares. Oh. I'm called a lagomorph.
2: Lagomorph? What does that mean?
1: Lago, L-A-G-O, is the Greek word for hare or rabbit. Morph is another Greek word that means form or shape.
2: Okay, lagomorph then means the shape of a rabbit or a hare.
1: Right on. Some people make a mistake and call me a rodent, but if you look inside my mouth, you'll understand why I'm not a rodent.
2: Okay, go ahead. Say ah, please. Okay, I see. A rodent has just one pair of those big front incisor teeth on his upper jaw. You have two pairs.
1: I'm actually born with three pairs of upper teeth, but one pair are my baby teeth, and they fall out when I'm about a month old.
2: Oh, I see. You have baby teeth just like the kids do then.
1: Right. I have two long bottom teeth.
2: I see them right in front, just like Bugs Bunny.
1: And I use these wonderful teeth, four on top, two on the bottom, to cut the hay I make and later eat it.
2: Before you tell me how and why you make hay, describe yourself a little more, Peter Pika.
1: Okay, I'm 7 inches long, and I weigh 6 ounces. The Lord made my legs short.
2: So they're a blur when you run.
1: That's right. I have the same number of fingers and toes that you have, Uncle Bob.
2: 5 little fingers on each front paw, and...
1: 5 toes on each hind paw.
2: Tell me about your fur, Pete.
1: It's long, thick, soft, and fine.
2: I know. I can feel it. A perfect winter coat from your maker.
1: Right on. Because where I live, the temperature drops way below zero, and sometimes there's 30 feet of snow.
2: Whoa. Where do you live?
1: Way atop the Rocky Mountains of Colorado.
2: Way above the tree line?
1: Up in the tundra. My home is 14,000 feet above sea level.
2: Ooh, that's getting up there, Peter.
1: Oh, pikas have no problem with that elevation. I have relatives in Asia that live over 21,000 feet above sea level, and they just love it.
2: Why do you guys choose such high altitudes?
1: The Creator God chose it for us, Uncle Bob, and He engineered our bodies to work beautifully with this cold, high, windy climate.
2: Tell the kids and me where you make your home up in the Rockies.
1: In the rocks? Where else?
2: Doesn't the Creator's book say something about that?
1: Yes, Psalm 104, verse 18 says, "The high, rocky crags are a refuge for the conies, or the pikas."
2: Okay. Tell me more about your home.
1: I own a piece of the rock.
2: Yeah, sure.
1: I'm serious.
2: Really?
1: Yes. On a big rock high in the Rocky Mountains, there are lots of little openings that lead way back into the safety of the rock.
2: And that's home sweet home for you, huh?
1: It sure is.
2: Do you live with other pikas?
1: Not in my rocky home, no. But 5 other pikas live on the same big rock.
2: Is that all?
1: Yes. Usually no more than 6 pikas live on an acre of the tundra, and each pika claims his hole in the rock as his territory.
2: Do other pikas ever attempt to enter your hole in the rock?
1: Oh, no. They know better.
2: What do you mean?
1: Well, you see, Christ, my Creator, gave me a scent gland on my cheeks, Uncle Bob. I rub it against the rocks just outside my door, and that releases an odor on the rock. Other pika friends smell it and respect it. And they know that I live there.
2: Okay. Why don't you furry little fellows make one nice house and live in it together?
1: Because each pika is designed to live by himself and find food by himself.
2: You're very independent then.
1: Yes, sir. But don't let that give you the impression that we don't care for one another.
2: I was just going to ask you about that, Peter.
1: Pikers are very thoughtful and kind to one another, even though we live apart from one another.
2: Give me an example, would you?
1: Sure. One day a scientist watched this happen way above the tree line in the Rocky Mountains. A weasel was chasing after one of the younger members on our rock. Just as it looked like the weasel was going to catch the young pika, another pika dashed out right in front of the weasel's nose.
2: Whoa, what happened?
1: He distracted the weasel.
2: Got his attention off the young pika.
1: Yes, and the young pika scampered to his hole in the rock and was safe.
2: What did the weasel do now?
1: Started chasing the other pika up the rocks.
2: Uh-oh.
1: But all the other pikas were watching from their doorways, and when it looked like that pika was going to be caught, another pika dashed from his doorway, running right in front of the weasel.
2: Let me guess, and this again distracted the weasel?
1: Sure did. And now the tired pika ran into his hole, while the weasel took off after the new pika. And just as soon as that pika was wearing out and about to be caught, another pika dashed from his doorway, running smack dab in front of the weasel, distracting him.
2: How long can something like this go on?
1: Until the weasel is absolutely worn out and quits.
2: Terrific, Peter Pika.
1: See, a pika is really too weak to take on a weasel all by himself. Instead, he has cooperation from the members living on the big rock.
2: Oh, that's super. That's teamwork. I like that, Pete.
1: Thanks. We know we don't have a whole lot of strength individually, so we work together as a unit, a team, to defeat the weasel.
2: Way to go. Like Proverbs 30, verse 26 says, conies, or pikas, are creatures of little power. Yet they make their home in the crags of the rock.
1: You've got it. Our Creator taught us to use our keen minds and cooperation to make up for our not-so-strong bodies.
2: What a wise little bunny you are, Peter Pika.
1: Thank you. But give the credit to my Maker, the Lord Jesus Christ.
2: Hey, you've got it.
1: A few minutes ago, I told you that each pika on the rock claims a piece of the rock as his own.
2: Right.
1: The same is true with the tundra.
2: Let's see, the tundra is the earth around the big rock.
1: Yes, that tundra is full of plants, flowers, grasses, and little chips of granite rock.
2: You claim a chunk of the tundra too?
1: Oh, yes. I rub my cheek glands against the soil to mark my territory.
2: Why is this so important, Peter?
1: Because I make my hay from that section of the tundra.
2: Your hay?
1: Yes, each pika is responsible for making his own piles of hay to supply him his winter food when snow covers the ground.
2: That's why you're called the little haymaker of the mountains. Huh?
1: Right on, Uncle Bob.
2: Tell me about these little piles of hay that you make, Pete. When do you make them?
1: During the short summer up here in the Rockies.
2: Mm-hmm.
1: Most of the work is done in late July and August. The hay has to be all made by early September, because that's when snow might cover the ground.
2: Tell the kids and me how you make your hay.
1: Usually in the morning, starting around 6:45, I'll scamper out on my turf, my part of the tundra, and chew off pieces of grass, flowers, and weeds, and carry them to a rock on my part of the tundra, and let them dry in the sun.
2: The sun takes the moisture out of the grass and the flowers, right?
1: That's exactly what farmers do when they cut grass and rake it in long windrows.
2: The sun dries it.
1: It cures it.
2: Right. How can you tell when it's cured, though, Peter? You're just a little 6-ounce pika.
1: Bite it and see how much moisture is still in it.
2: Neato.
1: If it's dried, if it's cured, I'll then gather all the dried pieces of grass and flowers and neatly stack them in a pile.
2: How large might that pile get?
1: Maybe 2 feet tall, Uncle Bob. I'll never stack wet grass or flowers on this pile.
2: Why not?
1: Wet grass piled up molds, and then it rots.
2: Boy, it's amazing that you know this.
1: Christ, my Creator, taught me. He programmed it in my little brain, Uncle Bob.
2: Ooh, boy, that shows how intelligent he is, doesn't it?
1: Really? He taught me how to make hay, to cure it. Now it's preserved for winter.
2: How come you don't store these haystacks inside your dry, rocky home?
1: Oh, it's not big enough inside my hole, Uncle Bob. That's why I make my piles outdoors, on my part of the tundra.
2: Okay. You said it snows 30 feet some winters. How are you able to find your little haystacks under all that white stuff?
1: My scent? I rubbed each haystack with a special scent that Christ, my Creator, gave me. I can smell that, burrow under the snow easily, and find my hay and munch it underneath a blanket of snow.
2: Don't your feet get cold, though?
1: Oh, no. My kind maker covered them heavily with fur.
2: Insulated socks and boots.
1: You're right. Plus, it's really quite comfortable underneath the snow.
2: It sounds like you don't hibernate.
1: You're right. I don't. I stay awake and alert all winter long.
2: That means you have an appetite all winter long, too.
1: Really, the Lord knew that's how I would have to live, so that's why he taught me how to make hay.
2: Hay that provides your food.
1: Lots of vitamins and minerals in that dried, cured hay to keep me strong and healthy during the long, cold winter up here in the tundra.
2: How many haystacks do you make, Peter?
1: Usually about 6. Like I said before, each one is about 2 feet tall and has my scent rubbed on it.
2: Other pikas know who owns it.
1: That's right.
2: You're a well-prepared, hard-working little fellow.
1: Thanks. It's sort of like that nursery rhyme, Peter Pika picked a peck of posies.
2: I think you added a few words there, Pete, but I kind of like your version.
1: Pikas have another way of telling other pikas about their territory.
2: Really? How's that?
1: By our squeaks.
2: Ooh, that's your way of talking?
1: Right. One squeak means, this is my hole in the rock, no trespassing. Another squeak means, I'm going out to make hay. A different squeak is a warning signal.
2: Danger.
1: Yes, like maybe a coyote or a weasel.
2: Another sign that although you don't live together or share your food, you do stand up and protect one another.
1: Exactly. Did you know a pika can throw his voice?
2: You mean like a ventriloquist?
1: Yes. If a weasel comes up into the rocks, I'll turn away from the weasel quickly and make a squeak. The way I do it makes it sound like the squeak is coming from the other side of the rock.
2: And the weasel scampers over there to investigate.
1: That's right. And meanwhile, I dash in my hole, and I'm safe.
2: Oh, boy. Why don't you tell the kids and me about your babies?
1: Mama has babies 2 times during the short summer up here in the Rockies.
2: Mm-hmm.
1: Each time, about 3 babies.
2: Total of 6, then.
1: They're born with no fur, and they're helpless. They grow fast, though, on Mama's milk, and they're weaned in 30 days.
2: How long do they live with her?
1: That's it.
2: You mean after they're weaned, they no longer live with their mother?
1: You've got it. She shoos them out the door and tells them to find a home for themselves now.
2: Oh, wait a second. Aren't they a little young for such a great responsibility?
1: Not at all. In another 2 weeks, they'll be full-grown adults.
2: Wow. Little critters grow up fast in the tundra, don't they?
1: Sure thing. Very soon, they'll find a home in the rocks. But pikas only allow another pika to come into their territory if there's space.
2: There can be no more than 6 pikas to an acre.
1: If a young pika wants to come into a community where there are already 6 to the acre, they'll shoo him on to another area of the tundra, Uncle Bob, where there aren't so many.
2: Why did they do that, Peter?
1: There's only so much food in an acre of land.
2: Oh.
1: Only so much grass to make into hay each summer. Too many pikas would create a food shortage.
2: Mm-hmm.
1: You know what that would do to the pikas?
2: Yes.
1: They would die of starvation. So that's how we deal with this.
2: Another sign of true intelligence.
1: Intelligence comes from intelligence, Uncle Bob. Please give the credit to my maker, the Lord Jesus Christ.

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2: Presenting Your Story Hour, building for a better tomorrow.
3: Hello to all our listeners today. I'm Uncle Dan.
4: And I'm Aunt Carol, and our welcome extends to adults and children alike.
3: That's right, Aunt Carol. We welcome everyone, young and old.
4: And in between.
3: Oh, yes. And in between as well. But say, Aunt Carol, I'm sure everyone is eager to hear the subject of your story for today. What have you planned for us?
4: Well, Uncle Dan, I have a story about a wonderful woman. In the 21st century, we're accustomed to hearing about women who are doctors, scientists, even astronauts. But there were times when women couldn't be well educated in these areas, or even attend an institution of higher learning in any subject.
3: So your story, I gather, is about a woman who was a revolutionary of sorts.
4: No, not about a revolutionary, really. It's about a mathematician.
3: A mathematician?
4: Yes, a very famous mathematician, especially in her native country of Russia.
3: Well, I guess I'm not familiar with the names of any lady mathematicians, especially Russian ones.
4: Well, I imagine you're not alone there, Uncle Dan. And it's even a little difficult for our tongues to speak her name, unaccustomed as we are to the Russian language. In fact, this story has been adapted from our Russian Your Story Hour broadcast so that the rest of the world could learn more about this amazing woman.
3: I see. So what's the name of this lady mathematician?
4: Her name is Sofia Kovalevskaya. Of course, that's her married name. But our story starts when she was just a girl. So her last name at that time was Korvin Krukovskaya. And her nickname was Sonya.
3: And the name of your story?
4: I call it I Love Mathematics. Little Sonya was a typical girl who loved to play and listen to the stories her nurse told her. But she was also fascinated by things in which most girls of her time had no interest: mathematics, biology, and physics. She lived with her parents at Polybino, where her rather well-to-do father, General Vasilich Korvin Krukovsky, had acquired an estate after his retirement. The old house was much in need of repair, which the retired general undertook with vigor. And as repairs were underway...
5: Yes? What do you want, Yuba?
6: I'm sorry to bother you, sir, with the little things, but the workers came to me and said there wasn't enough wallpaper for the children's room.
5: Oh, and why is that?
6: He says he didn't figure it properly, sir. The house is large and, well, there is no wallpaper left.
5: Not figured it properly. I see. It can't be helped now, I guess. It's too far to go to St. Petersburg for just this one item. Just tell them to use... newspapers.
6: Newspapers, sir?
5: Yes, or any other papers they can find upstairs in the garret. Later, when we go to St. Petersburg for other items, we'll get more wallpaper as well. Oh, I should have double-checked the workman's figures, obviously.
7: Mother, come look. What is this?
8: What's the matter, Sonya?
7: Look what the workman put on our wall. It's a book.
8: Let me see. No, I don't think it's a book. It looks more like a newspaper or something.
7: I don't know, Mother. I've never seen a newspaper like this. Look at all the strange symbols. And it says, Differential Calculus. Oh, Papa, there you are. Look at my wallpaper.
5: Let me see what they have found.
7: It says, Differential Calculus.
5: Differential calculus. Well, what do you know? The workmen have papered your wall with Professor Ostrogradsky's higher math lectures. I took this course when I was a student.
7: In higher math?
5: Yes, but just ignore it. These things are not for girls. Higher math is not for women.
7: And what is for women, Papa? Lower math?
5: Math is not for women at all, Sonya.
7: But I like mathematics. I love it. Uncle Peter always talks to me about it when he comes to visit. Yesterday he told me about a asymptota, and I liked it a lot.
5: Asymptota?
7: That means a straight line that comes towards a curve, but can't touch it. That's why the ancient Greeks called it asymptota.
5: And Peter told you this asymptota? What shall I do with your half-crazy uncle, Sonia, putting such stuff into a little girl's head? I'll have to speak to him right now. Peter! Peter!
7: I hope Uncle Peter isn't in big trouble with Papa. I like the things he tells me.
8: I guess we'll have to see about that.
7: You know what, Mother? I think I'm going to read all of my wall. Maybe I won't understand everything, but it's so interesting. Coefficients of this equation. Then some strange symbols. I wonder what it can mean.
9: I'm afraid your father just doesn't approve, Sonia. Doesn't understand that a 9-year-old girl can possibly be interested in what he calls such stuff.
7: But you know I am.
9: Oh, yes. And because I know, I have a riddle for you.
7: A math riddle?
9: Sort of. It's actually a Greek geometry riddle, and nobody has ever solved it. It's called Square of the Circle.
7: Square of the Circle? How to make a circle from a square? No, wait. How to make a square from the circle, right?
9: Yes, that's right. A square from the circle. Very good.
7: But that's easy, Uncle Peter. Let me get us something. Maybe a piece of thread. Oh, here we are. All right. Now I'll just make a circle with a thread. There, see the circle?
9: Yes, of course.
7: And now I'll just reshape it. Make the corners with angles. Straight sides, like so. And now we have a square.
9: Oh, very easy. You now have a square with the same length of thread. So that means if you figure the length of the circumference, the distance around the circle, and you add up the length of the sides of the square, you have the same figure. They are the same.
7: Yes, the square from the circle.
9: Aha! But here is the problem. The area inside the two is not the same.
7: Really? But I just changed the shape a little bit. Are you sure?
9: First, we need to find out the length of one side of the square.
7: That's easy, Uncle Peter. For any square you make from a circle, you just divide the circumference of the circle by 4 to get the length of the sides of the square, since the square has 4 equal sides.
9: That's right.
7: The circumference of the circle is 2 pi r. So you just divide that by 4. Cancel out the 2 and you get pi r divided by 2. So it's like half of pi r.
9: Excellent. Now, figure it out. To get the area of the square, you would then multiply pi r over 2, or half of pi r, times itself.
7: You'd square it.
9: Right. And now, what's the formula for the area of a circle?
7: I know. It's pi times r squared. But wait, that's more.
9: And so now you know the riddle. You can't argue with math.
7: I guess not. But how did my big circle become such a little square?
4: Days and weeks passed, and Sonia not only loved to learn about mathematics, but she loved to read fine books of literature and poetry as well, something that was definitely not part of the lessons as taught by her tutor, Miss Francina. Once, when she was caught in her father's library reading from a book of poetry, her father punished her by making her stand in a corner. He simply did not understand her thirst for knowledge. But there were others who did. Her mother's brother, Fedya, for example.
10: Hold! Hold!
11: Isaka, my sister!
8: Fedya! Poor man, I sent a carriage with 2 fur coats, and here you come, hitchhiking on the back of a wagon.
11: Am I an old lady that I can't even ride in the open air?
8: But it's freezing out here. Come, let's go inside.
11: And how are the children? How's my little Sonia?
8: Oh, she's fine, but always reading, I'm afraid.
11: Oh?
8: Yes, and being punished for it. Here, let's go into the front parlor. Just make yourself at home, Fedya. And I'll let the cook know you're here. Please excuse me. I'll be back in a minute.
11: Certainly.
7: Uncle Fedya, hello. I didn't know you've arrived already.
11: Arrived just now, Sonia. I hear you've been punished for reading forbidden literature. So, tell me honestly, did you read it?
7: It was only poetry, Uncle.
11: I see. And do you remember what you read?
7: Oh, yes. I can say some of the poems by heart.
11: Well, now, I'm afraid that you are a chip off the old block, my dear.
7: What do you mean?
11: Reading, studying, learning on your own. You see, my grandfather and your mother's grandfather as well.
7: My great-grandfather?
11: Exactly. Fedor Ivanovich Schubert. He studied math and astronomy himself and became a famous mathematician. He was elected to St. Petersburg Academy. We still have his letters

0: No. Maybe they think that women are not able to learn.
1: It's not fair.
0: I know, but what can be done about it? Nothing, I'm afraid. So, maybe you just have to study for yourself, like Grandfather Schubert did. I heard from a little mouse that you're reading your wall?
1: Yes, but I don't quite know what it all means. Yet, anyway, I keep trying.
0: Good for you. Don't you ever give up. See, when you started to talk about the wall, your eyes began to sparkle. Became as green as gooseberries.
1: Someday, I'll understand what's on my wall. You just wait.
2: Well, Aunt Carol, it sounds as if Sonia likes a challenge. How about you? Are you ready for a challenge?
3: Well, that depends, Uncle Dan. If I have to figure out the difficult type of math problem Sonia is facing on her wallpaper, well, let's just say I'd rather be doing something else.
2: No math involved. I just have a pretty tough riddle sent in by Aaron from Centerville, Tennessee. He wants to see if you can figure it out.
3: Well, that's different. I love riddles.
2: Okay, here goes. What is the beginning of eternity, the end of time and space, the beginning of the end, and the end of every place?
3: The beginning of eternity, the end of time and space.
2: And the beginning of the end and the end of every place.
3: Whoa, that is challenging. May I see it? It sometimes helps if I can read it myself.
2: Sure.
3: Okay, let's see. It's the beginning of eternity and the beginning of the end. It's the end of place, time, and space. I think I've got it.
2: What do you think the answer is?
3: It's the letter E. E is the first letter in the word end and the word eternity, and it's the last letter of the words place, time, and space.
2: You got it. Word puzzles are your thing.
3: I do prefer word puzzles to math puzzles, though I do enjoy Sudoku occasionally. That's fun, too.
2: Thanks for sending in the riddle, Aaron. It's a good one.
3: If you boys and girls like all kinds of puzzles, visit our website at yourstoryhour.org and click on Clubhouse. The Junior Detective page has different ones to challenge you in each issue.
2: You can do them right online or print them out. But right now, it's time to get back to today's story. I love mathematics.
3: As time passed, Sonia not only continued to study the material pasted to her wall, she also was able to read and study without punishment from her father. One day, for example, when Sonia was 12 years old, Professor Tirtov, a physicist and author of a new textbook, visited father, his eyes bright with excitement.
4: Congratulations, Vasily, congratulations!
5: Congratulations?
4: Yes, on the new Pascal.
5: The new Pascal? I have no idea what you're talking about.
4: Don't you remember? I gave you my new physics textbook, the one just recently published.
5: Oh, yes. Oh, forgive me, Professor. Now, where did I put it? It must be here somewhere. No, not there. Well, I guess she must have it. My daughter, Sonia.
4: Sonia, yes. Sonia, she read my book, Vasily. There are proofs I used, trigonometrical formulas. And Sonia, without knowing trigonometry, talked about what I had written with her teacher.
5: Malevich?
4: Yes. And he told me that he didn't teach her trigonometry because he doesn't know it himself.
5: What are you getting at, Professor? I don't...
4: Here's the thing, Vasily. Sonia figured it out herself and reconstructed the first theorems of trigonometry. She showed me her notes. It's incredible.
5: So she reconstructed them.
4: Just think of it. A 12-year-old child creates the same theorems that Ptolemy created.
5: Ptolemy? So long ago?
4: Of course, Ptolemy, brilliant as he was mistaken about some things, but still his contributions to science were monumental.
5: Ah, yes, the number pi.
4: Exactly. And Sonia, using a different method, came up with the same conclusion.
5: Well, you know, her grandfather and great-grandfather were outstanding mathematicians, so I guess she may have inherited some special abilities.
4: Special abilities? I'm telling you, Vasily, she is the next Pascal. She is a child prodigy, just as he was geometry, physics, mathematics. It's not very often that God gives a gift like hers.
5: Please, Professor Tirtov, she's just a girl.
4: But what

0: if she is a girl.
1: Did you ever hear of a woman mathematician?
0: A talented mathematician is very rare, no matter man or woman, but there are women mathematicians. Kapatia, for instance, Arkasia de Chatel, Galitsina, Ostrogradsky, your very own teacher. Sonia must have a chance to study and grow more, Vasily, in St. Petersburg.
1: But she would never be accepted at the university there, even if she passed all of the exams.
0: Yes, you're right. I didn't think of that. I know. Send her to Stanoljupski. I know him very well. He is a great mathematician, and he strongly believes in women's education. Sonia can take private lessons from him.
2: Although Father deemed it wise to delay Sonia's departure from home until she was older, he did, in fact, eventually send her to study with the mathematician Stanoljupski. Impressed by her abilities to understand some of the most difficult mathematical concepts, he praised her efforts.
3: Sonia, I am amazed at your abilities in mathematical analysis. They are really most difficult for a beginner such as yourself. Somehow I had the impression that, well, that you knew these things before.
4: To tell you honestly, the formulas did look familiar to me.
3: Familiar? I don't understand. How could such things be familiar to one who has never studied them before?
4: Well, when I was little, we moved to the village of Palibino, where my father renovated an old house. The workers didn't have enough wallpaper for my room, so my father told them to search the garret to see if they could find anything suitable for wallpaper until we could get to St. Petersburg to buy some. Would you believe that among the items they found were papers that my father had saved from the lectures of Professor Ostrogradsky?
3: And these lectures were pasted on your walls?
4: Yes. Anyway, I was fascinated by them and spent hours and hours reading my wall, even though I couldn't understand everything.
3: Wonderful! A child reading Ostrogradsky's lectures.
4: Anyway, I think that I must have remembered the formulas and a lot of other things from those papers. When I was working on the lessons you gave me, everything just seemed to come back to my mind.
3: Unbelievable. You know, Sonia, you must continue your studies, but unfortunately, women are not accepted here. You could go abroad, however.
4: To some other country?
3: Yes. Universities in several countries accept women as listeners. You wouldn't have a language problem, would you?
4: No, I don't think so. I know French, English, German.
3: German, yes. Go to Germany. They have a wonderful mathematics program. Don't give up, whatever you do. Fight for yourself and all Russian women.
2: Although Sonia dearly wanted to have the privilege of listening to university mathematics lectures, it would indeed require that she travel to another country, and young women were not permitted to travel freely. But the problem was solved when Sonia married a young student of paleontology, Vladimir Kovalevsky. Her formal name now became Sofia Kovalevskaya, although friends continued to call her Sonia. Sonia and Vladimir, accompanied by Sonia's sister Anyuta and another friend, left Russia in 1869. She traveled first to Heidelberg, Germany, where she was allowed by Professor Leo Kenisberger to attend his classes.
5: Excellent work, Miss Kovalevskaya. Excellent. And I recommend that you now continue your studies in Berlin. In fact, I'll write a letter of introduction for you to the famous mathematician Karl Weierstrass.
2: So in 1870, Sonia left for Berlin, hoping to be well received by Karl Weierstrass. However, Weierstrass was opposed to the idea of allowing women to listen to his lectures, and so in response to Sonia's appeal, gave her a test of sorts, some very difficult problems, as a requirement for her to complete before he would consider her request further.
6: Oh, so it is you again, Frau...
4: Kovalevskaya.
6: Yes, whatever. Kovalevskaya. So, did you do the homework I gave you?
4: Yes, sir. I hope I did it correctly.
6: Let me see. Yes. Ah, all right. Interesting. Not bad at all. So, You said you were taking classes in Heidelberg from my student, Leo?
4: Yes, he was my professor.
6: Well then, Leo is good. He did a good job. It looks like you may have some talent inherited, no doubt from your mother and father.
4: Actually, my great-grandfather was a mathematician. Fyodor Schubert?
6: Schubert? Theodor? Schubert?
4: Yes, but in Russia, his first name is Fyodor.
6: I knew him. He has a wonderful treatise about the shape of the earth where he proves, but it is not what we're talking about. So, what would you like from me?
4: I want you to allow me to listen to your lectures, Professor.
6: Oh, yes. To tell you the truth, I gave you this homework, these difficult problems, very difficult problems, hoping that you would find them too hard and give up.
4: But I did them correctly, didn't I?
6: Not only correctly, but wonderfully.
4: So, that means?
6: The thing is, well, you see, in Berlin University, they have their own rules. Women are not allowed. In other words, it doesn't depend on me. Such things are decided by committee.
4: But I'm not asking permission for admission to the university. I know they don't let women. I'm only asking for permission to listen to your lectures.
6: Yes, I understand. I know what I'll do. I'll personally apply to the committee for you. But please understand, I can speak only regarding my lectures.
4: Yes, Professor, of course. I'm so thankful.
2: In spite of the request made by Professor Weierstrass himself, permission to attend lectures at the university was denied. However, the professor, impressed by Sonia's talent, agreed to give her private lessons during which he shared his lecture notes with her and gave her the same homework as the other students. Although her time in Berlin was lonely, and she spent virtually every moment in study, within 4 years she completed the university course in mathematics and wrote 3 impressive papers, any one of which could qualify as a doctoral dissertation.
6: You know, Sonia, I think you should prepare all 3 of your papers for submission to Göttingen University. It's a much more liberal university than Berlin University. I'll submit them myself to Professor Fuchs. He's a good friend of mine.
2: And so, in 1874, a PhD degree was awarded to Sonia Kovalevskaya by Göttingen University with highest honors. She had earned it without attending classes and was not required to complete any exams in the process since her work was so outstanding.
4: Look, my diploma! A doctor's degree given to Sofia Kovalevskaya.
6: Good for you, Sonia. Congratulations.
2: After receiving her doctorate, Sonia, or Sofia as she was officially known, returned to Russia, but unable to find a suitable position, returned to Germany and later, in 1883, went to Stockholm University in Sweden, where she lectured in mathematics. Then, when a professor of mechanics became ill, she also lectured in that field. In 1886, Sonia became interested in research concerning the spinning rings of planet Saturn, a problem now referred to as Kovalevskaya's top.
4: My head is so full of mathematics that I can hardly think or speak of anything else. I think I have the problem solved, but the calculations are so complicated that I don't know if I'll have enough time to write it up by the end of the month.
2: If Sonia could submit her paper in time, she would be able to compete for the coveted Bourdin Prize, which would be presented by the Royal French Academy of Science. Fortunately, she did make the deadline, and her paper was considered along with 14 others. The names of those submitting the papers was not to be revealed until the winning entry had been chosen.
7: All right,
5: Attention! Attention, please, gentlemen. From 15 works that were submitted, this is the winning entry, chosen unanimously. And because of the importance of this research, it has been suggested that we raise the award from 3,000 francs to 5,000. And now to open the envelope revealing the name of the winner. Sofia Kovalevskaya.
7: Oh, and woman, amazing! Bravo!
2: Sonia also won a prize from the Swedish Academy of Sciences in 1889 and was appointed to a position at the university, the first woman ever appointed to a chair at a modern European university. In addition, that same year she was elected to the Russian Academy of Sciences. Sonia Kovalevskaya published 10 papers before her death in 1891, and even now, more than 100 years later, she is recognized as having been one of the world's outstanding mathematicians. And to think, it all began with a little girl who was fascinated by the formulas she discovered on her wallpaper, and who, throughout her life, stayed true to her passion for learning.
8: I think it's great that Sonia found something she loved to do, was good at, and she persevered till she accomplished her goals.
2: You know, Uncle Dan, it is inspiring to learn about people like Sonia, people who succeed in making a positive difference in our world.
8: That's why we have so many stories about inventors, explorers, doctors, humanitarians, scientists, and even everyday people who've done extraordinary things by following their dreams and using their talents.
2: We know that by hearing their stories, you boys and girls will be encouraged to find your own special talents and work toward achieving success in your chosen field.
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0: Hear the creak of the rigging? Listen to the wind whip the sails. Yes, boys and girls, Sailor Sam's big schooner, the Porpoise, plunges swiftly through the waves, eager to serve her master. Where's she going? Wish I could tell you, but we'll have to find out from Sailor Sam, an adventurous young man whose hunt for scientific truth takes him anywhere. Yes, anywhere. And with him go his two young cousins, Buddy and Nancy. Aye, aye, mate. It's full speed ahead now for seafaring thrills with Sailor Sam! Moses Henderson, millionaire adventurer and sportsman, has disappeared somewhere in Alaska. Cynthia Henderson, his niece, hired Sam and Ole to find her uncle. While the eccentric Moses and Snowshoe Charlie look for a lost mine in northern Alaska, Sam and the gang are aboard the Porpoise heading north by northwest from Skagway. The schooner became shrouded in a pea soup fog, and Sam drifted until he heard waves breaking on the beach. Right now, all hands are camped on shore, but Sam is not sure of their present location. It's morning now, and the fog has cleared, so let's join the gang as they break camp.
1: Oh, but it's good to see the sun again after that terrible fog.
2: Why, you know it, Hazel.
3: How'd you sleep, Cynthia?
4: Not very well, thank you. This place sounds like a menagerie at night.
5: Yeah, it sure does. All the animals are on the prowl, the hunters and the hunted.
4: Well, I don't intend to be either. Where's the amazing Mr. Stone?
5: Right over there, standing on that ledge.
4: And what, may I ask, is he doing squinting up at the sun with that thing?
3: That's a sextant he's looking through. Sam's taking a reading so he can calculate our present position.
4: Oh, how stimulating. The only position I'm concerned about is removing my body from this wild animal refuge and placing it aboard the Porpoise where it'll be safe and sound.
5: Here comes Sam now. Now we'll find out where we are.
6: Good morning, everybody.
1: Did you get a good reading, Sam?
6: I sure did. Buddy, let me have the charts, and I'll do some head-scratching and tell you where we are.
2: Sure.
4: You always do everything more efficiently than anyone else, don't you, Sam?
6: What's that supposed to mean?
4: Oh, it's not everyone that can do trigonometry in his head.
6: I'm used to it.
1: All right, Cynthia, let Sam think now.
3: Hey, let us in on it, huh?
6: If you knew last night where we were, or where we are, you wouldn't have slept so soundly.
2: It's too late to worry about last night now. Where are we?
6: Kodiak Island.
3: Oh,
5: no, Yoko! The island of the Kodiak

0: land's sakes, how'd you boys get all that camping gear back aboard the Porpoise in one trip?
1: Efficiency, Hazel. Efficiency.
2: Listen to him. If a fish had hiccuped, the small boat would have been swamped. That's how close the gunnels were to the water.
0: I see what you mean, Ole.
3: Well, when are we leaving this dreadful island?
1: We're not just yet.
3: Sam Stone, are you insane? One of those dreadful bears could attack us at any time, and that would be the end. The very end, I might say.
1: Not as long as I have this rifle. And besides, I've promised the children we'd try to find one of the Kodiak bears and watch it. At a safe distance, that is.
3: Oh, this is impossible. What you do with your life is no concern of mine. But Hazel and I are going aboard the Porpoise this very instant.
0: Oh, speak for yourself, dearie.
3: Don't call me dearie. I despise the word.
0: Oh, and don't you try and boss me around, young lady. There's only one boss here, and that's Sam. And if Sam isn't here, then it's Ole. And don't you forget it.
3: Oh, very well. You may enjoy committing suicide, but I'm surely not going to.
4: Sam, when are we going to look for the bear?
1: In a minute, Nancy.
2: Come on, Cynthia. I'll take you out to the schooner.
3: And leave me there alone. I should say not. You're always trying to get rid of me, aren't you?
0: Perhaps if you'd try being a little less difficult, you wouldn't get that impression, young lady. Trouble with you is you weren't paddled enough when you were a child.
3: Oh, well, is that right?
0: Oh, now stop acting like a spoiled brat. Are you going with us or aren't you?
3: Oh, very well. I must be slipping. It seems I never get my own way anymore.
2: And that's because you think only of yourself, young lady. If you think of others, you'd get your own way sometime. Your Lord said, do unto others as you would have them do unto you.

0: Spencer, you're right about this snow forming a hard crust in Tummock.
1: Yeah. But watch for a soft place in snow, so you'll not sink in. Maybe all way you sink before we rescue you.
0: I know. That's why I prefer snowshoes on any kind of snow. You spread a man's weight out over a wider area and he can't sink down.
2: True, but snowshoes also slow a man down. We'll be all right this way. You just have to keep your eyes peeled for soft spots, Charlie, old boy.
0: Yeah, you said it, Moses. Or else I'll be talking to you from the bottom of the snow. You won't find me until the spring thaw.
1: White man make joke.
2: Stop! What's the matter?
1: Polar bear track here. You see?
0: You've got eyes like an eagle.
1: A tummock used to glare of snow long time. You wear snow glasses, you not see track till maybe too late.
2: How old are the tracks?
1: 2 hour, no more.
0: He's right, Moses. Looky here. Besides that, the tracks are fresh ice. They're made just short time ago, all right.
2: Yeah. What are you suggesting, the tummock?
1: We take trail toward water. It more open there. We stay away from snow hills. Unless you want fight with white bear.
2: No, not unless we have to. Okay, let's circle this fellow by walking out on the ice around him. If he tracks us, then we'll have to knock him off.

0: at Kodiak's fishing.
1: Aren't they pretty? Sitting right down in the middle of the stream.
2: Ollie, move over to the right flank. You know the setup.
3: Sure thing, Skipper.
0: Wow, can those bears fish? Look at them. They knocked the fish right out of the water with their paw.
2: That should give you an idea how fast those monsters are with their paws.
1: And how? I couldn't knock a fish out of the water with my hand.
4: They sure do look calm and peaceful down there in the rapids.
0: Yeah, like great big teddy bears.
2: One swipe with a paw and they can tear a man's arm right off.
1: Boy, oh boy, are they ever strong.
5: Well, I don't see anything so thrilling about it. They're just several bears fishing for food.
4: Well, I think it's thrilling. See them in their native land without any bars or pits around them.
3: Sam, there's some big animal coming through the brush behind us.
2: Are you sure?
3: Listen, you'll hear it.
2: All of you, get behind those rocks and be quick about it.
0: Oh, no!
3: Have you used the dangerous animal shooting plan?
2: Right. I'll go toward the sound about 5 yards. You stay here. If I don't stop him, I'll fade to the right, reloading as I go. You get in your shot and fade to the left. By that time, I'll be ready for another crack.
3: Look at that big feller, snorting with rage.
2: A bull moose, and he looks kind of mad. Shoot, Sam, shoot! Shoot, Sam!
3: Goodness, I thought you'd froze up, yump and swordfish, but you waited long enough to shoot.
0: I'll say you did, Sam. Look, that bull moose was going to run you down.
4: Sam, are you trying to scare us out of our wits? I had all kinds of visions of you being trampled to death.
5: For once, I agree with you, Hazel. The very idea.
2: I've told all of you before. That is, except Cynthia.
5: What are you going to tell me now?
2: Just this, and you'd do well to write it carefully in your memory. Don't lose your head or you might lose your life. Sure, the bull moose was charging down on me, and he kept charging. The only way I could stop him cold was to coolly and calmly take careful aim and fire when I was sure I'd hit where I could kill him instantly.
5: You must have refrigerated blood.
3: You got to have in this game. Cynthia, you haven't seen anything yet. Not at all. What are we going to do with this big fella?
2: Well, we'll take the ladies and the children back to the porpoise, and then you and I'll return, and we can butcher the moose. I'm sure there are lots of folks at the next town we come to who'd like the meat, and we'll keep the antlers as a trophy. Since I was forced to kill this majestic beast, I'm not going to let all this good meat go to waste.
3: No, that's a fine idea. We better get busy so we can get underway and find Uncle Moses.

0: Well, sir, I guess old Whitey isn't going to give us any trouble.
1: I haven't even seen him. Have you, Natomak?
2: Natomak not see White Bear. Not good for us and him. We start back towards Snow Hills now. It's time to turn for land.
0: Is it? How can you tell? I don't see any street signs up here. All looks the same to me. It's white and more white.
2: You, great hunter and trapper in Canada?

0: Not gonna argue with you.
1: What good would it do, Charlie? You, going to camp by the river tonight, Natomak?
2: No, us may camp soon. Rest good.
1: Well, I'm not very tired, even pulling this sled of supplies. Let's keep going.
2: No, we may camp soon. Rest good. In morning we go to river.
0: But why the delay?
2: You forget about Great White Bear.

0: Sam Stone to Henderson Base. Sam Stone to Henderson Base. Over.
1: Henderson Base to Sam Stone. How are you, Sam? Over.
0: Fine. We were delayed by fog, but we're underway now, heading for Kotzebue. Over.
1: That's fine. I've got worrisome news for you, Sam. Over.
0: You have? Shoot. Over.
1: Keep a sharp eye for icebergs. They're mostly topside jobs. There are one or two submerged bergs running loose. Only a very small portion protruding above the water. Over.
0: Thanks for the tip. Have you heard from Moses? Over.
1: Not a word. Over.
0: Thanks, Einar. I'll call again in 10 days or so. Over and out. You heard it.
2: Yes, of course I did. There are icebergs ahead of us.
0: Get some sleep because you'll have to help stand watch from now on.
2: Oh, I am not.
0: Don't waste time arguing. Get some sleep. From here on in, we're going to be busy.
3: Well, it looks like Sam and the gang are going to be busy watching the sea for enemy icebergs, which could sink the Porpoise in minutes. And how about Uncle Moses and Charlie? Soon they're going into the river cave. Will a gigantic polar bear be there waiting for them to keep them from the hidden valley and the lost mine? See you next week for more adventure with Sam.

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1: Hi, children. This is Old Owl speaking. I'd like to introduce you to a few of my friends.
2: My name is Beauregard Bear.
3: And all you lads and lassies, my name is McKelvey Mutt.
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6: Hi, I'm Squee the Squirrel, and I want to invite you along for a story in the forest.

0: Hi there. We've been waiting for you. We're going to have fun and learn something too, because it's time for Fables of Faith.
1: Well, do you remember last week how Squinty got himself into trouble by, what was that big word we used? That's right, dependable. He was not too dependable. An old owl sent him to get what? No, not to get, but to take a package to Philip's house. Now, we'll find out today that the problem was really taken care of, even though it wasn't anything that Squinty could be complimented for. But the problem was taken care of, and because Squinty didn't really look up and try to find out what happened, got himself into more trouble and more trouble and more trouble. Do you want to see what kind of trouble he kind of dug himself into today? Let's take a look.
2: Well, you can come out now, lad. They're gone.
3: Hey, they knew I was here all the time. Why didn't you tell me my bushy tail didn't come into the closet with me?
2: Lad, I hardly had time to think, much less notice that you weren't all in.
3: Oh, boy, now am I in a mess.
2: In a mess? I'd say you'd been spared. You're pretty lucky, you know.
3: Lucky?
2: Sure. Supposing Phil hadn't come to Old Owl's, and supposing he hadn't tripped over the package in the dark, no telling what might have happened to the package.
3: Oh, I'm not worried about that. But how am I ever going to face Old Owl and Philip again?
2: Face them? Why, you just go right up and apologize, that's all.
3: Huh? Oh, well, that's easy for you to say. They wouldn't even speak to me after this.
2: Now, lad, you know that
3: I know that they just made fun of me. That's what I know. They knew I was in that closet all the time. Why didn't they tell me to come out, huh? Well, why didn't they?
2: Maybe they knew that if you had wanted to be out, you would have been. After all, you hid, not they. Now, if I were you, I think I'd just go...
3: Well, you're not me, and I don't know what to do.
2: Like I say, I would just walk
3: I've gotta go. See you, McKelvey.
2: But, lad, I think probably if I... He can be a strange one, that...

0: Hey, Squinty, wait up!
1: Go away, Bo, I got lots on my mind right now.
0: But maybe I can help
1: you. I wish you could, but I don't think you can.
0: How do you know? You haven't even told me what's wrong.
1: Oh, I've just made Philip and Old Owl very angry with me.
0: What did you do?
1: Lost something.
0: Well, come on, I'll help you find it.
1: Philip found it.
0: Huh? Then you didn't lose it.
1: Sure I did. Just because Philip found it doesn't mean I didn't lose it.
0: Well, how do you know Philip found it?
1: He told me so.
0: I thought he was mad at you.
1: He is.
0: If he's mad at you, how come he told you he found
1: it? Oh, he didn't tell me. He told McKelvey.
0: Then McKelvey told you, right?
1: Nope. I heard him.
0: Huh? Squinty, you're getting as hard to understand as Philip.
1: You see, Bo, Old Owl gave me Philip's package to lose for him while I was gathering acorns, but I didn't know that Philip was going to find it, so I went to McKelvey's and hid in his closet while he fed his goldfish. The thing is, my bushy tail didn't come in with me, and they saw it, and now they won't speak to me. Oh, what am I going to do?
0: If I were you, Squinty, I think I'd go home and try to get some sleep. You really don't sound too okay to me.
1: You're probably right, Bo. Well, I'll see you later.
0: Poor little guy. He's just been working too hard.
1: Dear Old Owl and Philip, I'm sorry that what you thought was a goldfish in McKelvey's closet was really me. Oh, no, that's not right. I'm sorry you saw me in... Oh, that doesn't sound right either. Please forgive me for losing the package. I promise never to lose it again. Oh, boy, this sounds worse and worse the more I write. Oh, nuts! I just don't know what to do. I'd better try again. Okay, here goes. Dear Old Owl and Philip, I know I should have delivered the package, and I was going to, but it got dark, and I couldn't find it. But then they'll want to know why I didn't deliver it while the sun was still shining. Oh, I'll just tell them it slipped out of my paws and I didn't know it. Oh, it's too big for that. Oh, why didn't I do what I was supposed to do?

0: Beau, have you seen Squinty around?
1: Oh, yeah, Ola. I was just talking to him.
0: Where did he go?
1: Home, I think.
0: Oh, well then, I'll try to catch him there. Thank you.
1: He sure seemed worried about something.
0: I think I know what it is, and that's why I want to see him.
1: I never heard him so mixed up before.
0: Well, I'm afraid we might have played a little trick on him that he didn't understand. I'll talk to him. I think we can straighten it out.
1: Sure hope so. I hate to see Squinty so upset.
0: Ah, well, it'll be all right now. Goodbye, Beau.

0: It's all owl.
1: All owl?
0: Yes, Squinty. Can I come in?
1: Oh, what a surprise. Hello, all owl.
0: Hello, Squinty. Well, are you going to ask me in or not?
1: In. Oh, sure. Come in.
0: Thank you.
1: Nice day, isn't it, old owl?
0: Yes, Squinty, yes, it's a very nice day.
1: As a matter of fact, I don't know when I've seen a nicer day. How about you?
0: It is an unusually fine day.
1: I remember one day last spring that might have been a little bit nicer than today, but not much.
0: I think I know just the day you're talking about, Squinty.
1: Oh, well, you certainly have a fine memory if you can recall that very day.
0: Yes.
1: Well, I wonder how many more nice days like this we'll have.
0: Is it really such a nice day, Squinty?
1: No, it's a miserable day, and you know why.
0: No,
1: because
0: why?
1: Because I'm miserable.
0: Well, I'm sorry to hear that, Squinty.
1: And you know why I'm miserable?
0: Well, I think I do, Squinty.
1: I'm sorry, old owl. I really didn't mean to do what I did. I should have done what you asked me to do when you asked me to do it, and I don't blame you and Philip for being mad at me, and I wouldn't blame you if you never spoke to me again. So if you want to call off our friendship, then I'll understand why, and I'll never bother you again
0: as long as I... Wait a minute, Squinty. I didn't come here to break off our friendship.
1: You didn't?
0: Of course not. I just came to ask a favor of you.
1: Ask a favor? Of me? But aren't you even mad at me?
0: Well, why should I be? You asked me to forgive you, and I do. You said you were sorry, and that's that.
1: That's all there is to it?
0: Sure, if you mean it.
1: Mean it? Boy, I'll say I mean it. And to think I was so worried, I couldn't do a thing. I was so worried.
0: Now, all you had to do was to say you were sorry. You did, and all is forgiven. Now, will you do me a favor?
1: Anything, old owl. You just asked me.
0: All right. Would you take this over to McKelvey's for me?
1: You want me to take that? Over to McKelvey's?
0: Oh, my. I do hope your hearing hasn't been affected, Squinty. That's just what I said. Would you do it?
1: Boy, I'll say I will, and I'm going to take it straight over there right now.
0: By the way, lad, I thought I'd tell you what it is this time.
1: What is it?
0: Well, I thought I'd send him over a little... goldfish food.

So Squinty had no reason to worry whatsoever. All of the scheming and all of his hiding, every time he saw Philip and he saw Old Owl coming, oh boy, did he ever panic, scared. And all of this was for no reason at all. Now, do you know what Squinty's problem was? It was a thing called guilt. And this is a word, and this is a problem that each of us has as Christians. Guilty. We are guilty. We do things that we shouldn't do. And how do we deal with this guilt? Well, what do you do when you do something wrong? If you break something, what do? Try to hide it, do you? If you tell a story, what do? You tell another story. If you tell a lie, you tell another lie to try to cover it up, right? All of these things because you feel guilty because you've done something wrong. Do you know when we do something wrong against our mother and father, if we do something wrong against God, you know what they want us to do? Come and tell them about it, just like Squinty finally had to do to Old Owl. Now, Old Owl had to come down to Squinty. But when Squinty finally, after all of his beating around the bush and saying, well, I, and then he finally said, well, Old Owl, I left it there, and I'm sorry I left it there, and will you forgive me? And what did Old Owl say? Well, sure, I forgive you, Squinty. And he not only forgave him, but he gave him something else to do, right? Now, if we are going to do things for Jesus, and if we are going to do things that he wants us to do, we have to get rid of our guilt. In the book of 1 John, it says this: if we confess our sins, he is faithful and just to forgive us our sins and to cleanse us from all unrighteousness. If we, his children, boys and girls, are willing to come and say, I did wrong, I'm sorry. And we may have to come to him every day. We will. And maybe more than once a day. But he's willing. And when he says, all right, I forgive you, now that's taken care of, now get on your way. I've got something else for you to do. That's a good lesson to learn. Squinty learned it. We hope you do.

0: We sure are glad you were with us today. Why don't you plan to be here with us next week for more Fables of Faith? Bye for now.
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1: Don't touch that dial because you're about to hear a very special episode of the Brinkman Adventures. Bedtime stories are a favorite at the Brinkman Ranch, especially with the younger children. Let's listen in as Jack is tucking in Micah for the night.
2: Dad, how many countries have you been to?
3: Wow, Micah. Quite a few. I don't know if I've ever really counted them all up.
2: 100?
3: Probably not that many.
2: 50?
3: That's closer.
2: Have you ever been to Egypt?
3: Not yet. Maybe someday God will lead me there.
2: How about Israel? Have you ever been there?
3: I sure have. In fact, I was there at a pretty exciting time in Israel's history.
2: Was it during a war or something?
3: No, not a war. But it was during one of the greatest rescue plans the world has ever seen.
2: Did you rescue someone, Dad?
3: Not this time. Some of this story I only heard after it happened. But I was still there to see some of the big picture. Do you want to hear about it?
2: Well, I want to hear about the rescue.
3: Okay. Well, get yourself comfortable.
2: Okay, I'm ready.
3: All right. Back in the 1980s, there was a bad famine in Ethiopia. Many people had no food and were starving. During this time, there was a large group of people living there who claimed they were actual descendants of the Israelites in the Bible. Our story begins with one of those families.
4: Since our forefathers left bondage in Egypt, we have remembered Passover, and we acknowledge that it was Jehovah that rescued them, even though our ancestors followed the God of Abraham, Isaac, and Jacob. When the Queen of Sheba returned from Jerusalem, we are no less Jews than those that live in that city of gold. That is why we call ourselves Beta Israel, from the house of Israel, and why we pass these traditions from the father to the son, and why it is so important that you, my children, and my grandchildren, know our story.
5: But we hear it every day.
4: Lena, do you have something to add to the history?
5: I'm sorry, Grandfather. I was just telling Avram that I'm getting warm, and I need to step outside.
4: Go. Go with your sister, Avram. You've heard this story many times. I think you're ready to tell it yourself.
6: I will. Perhaps I'll test her.
4: I wouldn't. She knows our history as well as you.
6: Why do you always seem so restless, sister?
5: I am restless, Avram. People like Grandfather don't care about the future. Where will we Beta Israelis be next year or in 10 years?
6: Where should we be but here?
5: With our brothers and sisters in Jerusalem.
6: We survived here for thousands of years without even knowing about our fellow Jews. It hasn't been that long since we found out about them.
5: Over 100 years, Avram. And why are we not following our fellow Beta Israelis to Addis Ababa, our capital where the embassy is? Our brothers and sisters are waiting there to go to Israel, and here we stay.
6: Grandfather has been here all his life. He's too old to travel, and he wants to die in his own bed.
5: He will die in his own bed. This drought will kill us all if we don't leave. Our rulers have food, but they don't share with the poor. And they definitely don't give food to Beta Israelis.
6: How could we make that trip? Israel is many miles away, through Sudan and Egypt and across the Red Sea. How would we get there?
5: Perhaps God will open the sea and we will walk through.
6: You should not talk like that.
5: God delivered his people through that sea once before. Who says he will not do it again? Will you come with me if I find a way?
6: Lena, I don't know. I am your brother, but I'm not like you. I have more simple desires. All I want is a wife and children, maybe.
5: I want a family too someday. But I also want to do things. I want to fly in an airplane. I want to look down at this piece of the earth and say, I lived there. My family lived there. But now we are in our ancestral home. Now we are in Israel.
6: I have no desire to look down on my family.
7: Lena, Lena.
5: Shh. People are studying, Elihu.
7: I have to talk to you right now. It cannot wait.
5: You have a mouth, so talk.
7: My family and many other families are tired of waiting for the Israeli government to take us out of Ethiopia. We are going to caravan through Sudan in Egypt to Israel.
5: But Elihu, it's dangerous and it's against the law.
7: It's the only way. I know you said you want to go to Israel. Do you want to come with us? The more people that comes, the safer we'll be.
5: Well, when are you leaving?
7: Right now. I told you it cannot wait.
5: Can I at least go home and get my things?
7: We'll be gone by the time you get back. It's now or never. Lena!
5: But my family. My parents.
7: We'll send word to them. You must decide right now.
5: I will go with you.
8: Avram, I have news.
6: Calm yourself. How can you run in this heat?
8: It's your sister, Lena. She's left.
6: I know, Obed. She left for school hours ago.
8: No, Avram. She's joined the caravan and left for Israel. She left this message to give you when they were away.
6: Gone to our homeland to prepare for the rest of you. She's really gone.
3: For several weeks, Lena and the caravan of almost 2,000 people journeyed north through Sudan, a country that didn't welcome them. Along the way, almost half the group died from hunger, malnutrition, and the heat.
7: You are moving so slow. Lena?
5: We are all moving slow. I did not expect it to take so long. Our food is nearly gone.
7: I promised to take care of you. I'm sorry. We've made a horrible mistake.
5: We've come too far to turn back now. We have no choice.
7: Last night, I thought of another. I don't want to wait for starvation or dehydration to kill me.
5: Elihu, you can't talk that way. And you cannot kill yourself. We are all.
7: Lena. Yea, though I walk through the valley of the shadow of death, I will fear no evil, for you are with me.
5: I need a drink.
7: Lena, you are awake! Here's some water for you. Don't drink too fast.
5: Is this a bed? Where am I?
7: We are in Tel Aviv, in Israel. We are exactly where we want to be.
5: How?
7: Okay. We were rescued by our fellow Jews. They called it Operation Moses. They flew us in an airplane from Sudan to Israel.
5: I flew in an airplane?
7: Yeah. It's too bad you slept through it all.
3: Lena spent several weeks recovering in the hospital, but eventually she was free to go. She left Tel Aviv and traveled to Jerusalem. She was happy to see that the country warmly welcomed the Beta Israelis and helped them assimilate into a more regular life. That's when she bumped into a missionary friend I was to become friends with a few years later.
9: Good morning. How can I help you?
5: You don't sound like you're from here.
9: Neither do you. I'm a journalist from America, but I live here now. My name is Jimmy. Where are you from?
5: I'm from Ethiopia.
9: Really? Are you one of the beta Israelis we've heard about in the news?
5: I am. My name is Lena. Are you an American Jew that came to settle in Israel?
9: No, I'm not Jewish. I'm a Christian here in Israel to serve the Jewish people. This is my church right here. Would you like to come inside?
5: No. Christians are an enemy of my faith. We have nothing in common.
9: Well, Jesus was a Jew.
5: Do you believe this man was God?
9: I do believe that Jesus is God. Not only that, I believe that he fulfilled the prophecies of the Jewish Messiah.
5: How can you say that?
9: Glad you asked, Lena. Have you ever read any of the book of Isaiah?
3: Over the next 5 years, she went to college, made many friends, and even joined the Israeli Defense Force, or IDF. One day, in May of 1991, she was called to the Prime Minister Yitzhak Shamir's office.
10: You are Lena Ben-Levi?
5: Yes, sir. I am, sir.
10: You come highly recommended by your superior officers. Sit down.
5: Thank you, sir.
10: Lena, this is Micah Feldman. Have you ever met him before?
5: No, I haven't.
6: Lena, you are a Beta Israelite, are you not?
5: Yes, sir. I am.
10: Have you been following the news of what has been happening in Ethiopia?
5: Only what has been on the television. I know that there is a military coup taking place.
10: Rebel soldiers are trying to take over the government. In fact, the president has already fled, leaving a few of his followers in control.
5: Has there been news of the Beta Israelis?
6: For the last year or more, they have been gathering in Addis Ababa, waiting for us to fly them out of Ethiopia and here to Israel.
5: How will we do that?
10: 2 years ago, we opened diplomatic relationships with their government. We're working with those who remained behind.
5: Can we trust them?
10: Well, I guess we'll find out.
6: We have made a deal with them. If we give them $35 million, they will let us fly into Addis Ababa and rescue them.
5: Can we do it?
6: The plan is in place already, Lena. But we will need your help. You are a Beta Israeli. You know your people.
10: This is our chance, Lena. We may not get another.
5: Tell me what you want.

0: Hello?
1: Jimmy, I don't have time to talk. You should turn on the BBC.
0: Lena?
1: Trust me, and you're welcome.
2: Who was that?
0: Lena, she said to turn on the BBC.
2: Wonder what's on.
3: Some LL Airlines and will be flying them into Addis Ababa. Prime Minister Shamir has named the airlift Operation Solomon and calls it the largest airlift ever attempted.
2: Addis Ababa? That's Ethiopia.
0: Are they getting the Jews out of Ethiopia? Judy, I think we need to cancel our plans for tonight. You make that call, and I'll get the camera.
4: See that, Papa? Are we to leave today?
5: The time has come. Please move your family to the embassy. You must prepare for your flight to Tel Aviv.
6: I don't see how we can leave today, Ilya. Your mother is having a baby.
7: Friday, May 24, 1991. Almost 15,000 beta Israelis were gathered at the Israeli embassy in Ethiopia's capital city of Addis Ababa. They were waiting to get on the bus and go to the airport. For some, it's easier than others.
8: Avram, I feel another contraction.
6: We must stop.
9: You've got to keep moving. We are already behind schedule. The planes have already begun to fly people out.
6: My wife is having a baby. She can't continue.
9: Sir, I promise you, there are doctors on each plane. They will help deliver your child. This is actually the safest place for you and your wife to be right now.
8: Avram!
9: When the rebels arrive, they will close the airport, and you may never get out of Ethiopia. Do you want your child to grow up as a falasha?
6: Don't even say that word.
8: Avram, I can go.
6: All right. Come on, Ilya.
9: Get on the bus. Very good. Driver, go! Get moving now! Start loading the next bus! You must hurry!
10: Corporal! Corporal! I'm looking for my family.
9: Don't even ask me if I've seen them. I've seen thousands of people, all dark-skinned like you.
10: They must be here. They must.
11: Wakey, wakey, this is the last bus. If you miss this, you must walk to Israel.
10: There is still room for you on the bus, but you must hurry.
11: You need to get on the bus too. Shabbat started hours ago.
10: I'm sure God will forgive us for rescuing his people on the Sabbath.
11: I will not forgive you if you miss the bus. You should have left a long time ago.
10: I can't leave without Avram. He's my brother, and I already broke his heart once.
11: That's it. Come on. Get on the bus. Now. We're leaving.
10: But... fine. Let's go.
12: Help her breathe.
6: Breathe, Aqaba. Breathe. You will soon be in Israel. You will meet my sister, Lida. I know she will love you.
8: That is little comfort, husband. I am giving birth on a plane full of people.
6: Sorry. Aqaba, not sure.
9: Okay. Here we go.
13: Mazel tov! You have a baby boy!
6: Boy, Aqaba! A healthy boy!
8: I will never forget my first time on a plane.
13: Would you like to hold him?
6: Yes, very much. Come here, my son.
13: He is the first Sabra on this plane.
6: What does this mean, Sabra?
13: A Sabra is a Jew born in Israel.
6: We are not in Israel.
13: This airplane was borrowed from the Israeli government. We are basically on Jewish soil right now.
6: My boy, my son, a Sabra.
13: Okay.
6: In Ethiopia, they called us falashas, outsiders. My son.

0: a full Israeli, a Jew born in Israel. We've prayed for this day for so long.
1: Welcome home.
2: Now being given blankets and food. 14,000 people, 34 airplanes, 41 sorties, 35 hours. It's being called the largest airlift in history. Stealing the spotlight are five babies that were born in flight. They are being cared for here at the refugee center while waiting transportation to the local hospital. Surely, this is a miraculous event and a day that will long be remembered here in Israel. I'm Jimmy DeYoung from one of the several refugee centers in Tel Aviv. Okay, that ought to do it.
3: Jimmy, look at these people here. Why do you think they're not eating the lunch they've been given?
2: Maybe they've never seen an olive or tomatoes before. Excuse me, sir. Let me show you what to do with that. I'm not taking it away. Let me just... There. The shell is cracked. Now you peel away the rest and... There you go. Good. That's right. You can eat all of this. These are olives.
0: Olives.
2: This is a pickle.
0: Pickle.
2: I'm not even going to try cucumber. This is yogurt. You open the cup like this, and you eat it with the spoon. Here, like this. Can I feed your son? Here. No, it's okay.
0: Eliab, chikiri lemi.
2: From beyond the rivers of Ethiopia, my suppliants, even the daughter of my dispersed, shall bring mine offering. The prophecy Zephaniah made thousands of years ago. It's coming true right before our very eyes, Judy.
3: Oh, my.
2: God is using us in fulfillment of his word. You did a great job with this footage, honey.
3: I wish we'd been able to get some interviews to go with it.
2: We still managed to scoop every American news network by over 2 hours. That's not too bad.
3: Lena, come on in. Are you okay?
4: I hope I'm not bothering you.
3: Definitely not.
2: Lena, so good to see you. Judy and I were just watching the footage we shot at the refugee center.
4: So my tip was useful.
2: More than I can tell you. Thank you.
3: What's wrong, Lena?
4: I'd hope to find my family. My brother, Avram. But with so many people, that man on your television, the one behind you with the boy?
3: Jimmy spoke with him. He showed him how to peel an egg.
4: He looks like Avram.
2: This is a pickle.
4: Stop it, right there.
3: Is it him?
4: That's Avram. That's my brother. He was right there. Now how will we find him?
2: We could be back there in less than an hour.
4: But he could be in any of the refugee areas.
3: We know where he is.
4: Oh, you do?
2: And let me be the first to say mazel tov to you.
4: A mazel? For what?
2: Your brother's wife had a baby on the plane. You're an aunt.
5: Eliab, do you like being a big brother?
6: It's okay so far. What about when we go back home?
0: This is our home now, Eliab. We will be living in Israel now. We are not falashas anymore. We are just Jews.
6: Will we live in this room?
0: No, son. We will have our own home sometime. I will work and you will go to school.
6: When will we go to our home, Papa?
4: Soon, nephew. Very soon.
0: Lena, it's you! It's Lena! How did you find us?
4: The man and woman with the camera today, they are friends of mine.
0: The one that showed me the egg?
4: Yes. He is a Christian friend of mine.
0: A Christian? Lena, please tell me you are not a Christian.
4: I am a follower of the one they call Yeshua.
0: But Lena, Christians are the enemy of our people.
4: The people we called Christians in Ethiopia are not what real Christians are like. We called them Christians because they weren't Muslims or Jews.
0: You came to Israel and became a Christian. How can this happen?
4: I'll tell you. But first, I need to take you to your new home.
5: A new home? Where will it be?
4: With me, at my house. It's not large, but it will fit the five of us. You are my family and must live with me, at least for now.
1: I don't know. Can I live with a Christian?
4: Well, it won't be the first time we have disagreed on something.
1: That's true.
7: Months later, Avram had learned to speak his new language a bit better. Lena brought him to my church in Jerusalem. Lena! And who's this?
2: I think I recognize this handsome man. You must be Avram.
1: We have met before.
2: I'll never forget that day.
1: Even if it wasn't my son's birthday, I would remember.
2: And how are things going here in Israel for you?
4: Avram is learning to be a bus driver. He should be able to find work wherever he wants.
7: Wonderful.
2: I'm sure he will.
1: Mr. Jimmy.
2: Just Jimmy is fine.
1: Jimmy, you know I'm here to talk about what you have told my sister about being a Christian.
2: I assumed that. What can I tell you?
1: In Israel, they don't even say his name. They call him this man.
2: Yeshua or Jesus.
1: We do not believe that he was the Son of God. How can you tell my sister these things?
2: Avram, I believe your own holy books point to Yeshua being the one that God sent to redeem not only the house of Israel, but the whole world.
1: I know Lena believed this, and she has never been a fool.
4: Thank you for that.
1: But I will need you to show me what you showed her.
2: Okay. Why don't we start with the books of Moses? I know you're familiar with them.
1: I am.
2: Then we can start at the beginning. God created the heavens and the earth, and he created Adam and Eve. In their own way, they rebelled against God and were cast out of paradise. In the first book of Moses, we are told that God had a plan of redemption. It involved a sacrifice, a blood sacrifice, to cover the sins of his followers.
7: I'm happy to report that many Beta Israelis became Christians. For almost 30 years, Jimmy and his wife Judy continued to travel around the United States teaching about biblical prophecy.
6: Oh, that's a good story. But Dad...
7: What is it?
6: You're hardly in it!
7: I know, Micah. But I still got to see God fulfill prophecy with my own eyes, and that's pretty good.
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Listen, little one. You know, when Jesus sent you to us, oh, we loved you from the start. You were just a bit of sunshine from heaven to our hearts. Not just another baby, oh no, 'cause since the world began, there's been something very special for you in his plan. That's why he made you special.

Do you not know? Have you not heard? The Lord is the everlasting God, the creator of the ends of the earth. He will not grow tired or weary, and his understanding no one can fathom. He gives strength to the weary and increases the power of the weak. Even youths grow tired and weary, and young men stumble and fall. But those who hope in the Lord will renew their strength. They will soar on wings like eagles. They will run and not grow weary. They will walk and not be

Isaiah 40:31 says, "But those who hope in the Lord will renew their strength. They will soar on wings like eagles. They will run and not grow weary. They will walk and not be faint."

flies to catching frogs to me. 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
1: We're going to be talking about the Bible the whole time at camp. Why do I need to bring it with me?
2: It is good to talk about the Bible, but it's way better to read it for yourself. My name is Zach, and this is Keys for Kids. Let's get started. So if you live in a Christian home, then you might go to church on Sunday morning and Sunday night, and go to church on Wednesday night or youth group too. You probably feel like you're talking about the Bible all the time. But remember, just talking about the Bible isn't all that great if you don't actually read it for yourself. That's how God really helps you learn more about Him and how you should live. Check out 2 Timothy 3:16. It says, "All Scripture is inspired by God and profitable for teaching, for reproof, for correction, and for training in righteousness." Our story for today is called Fearless. Zoe couldn't wait to go on her youth group trip to the state park, where there would be camping, hiking, swimming, and bonfires. She packed her duffel bag and was about to zip it up when her mother walked in. "Are you going to pack your Bible?" Mom asked, pointing to the dust-laden book on Zoe's nightstand. "You might want it." Zoe reluctantly put it in her bag. "We're going to be talking about the Bible the whole time. Why do I need it with me?" But her mother just smiled and left. On the first day of her trip, Zoe was finishing her lunch when the head counselor made an announcement. "In 20 minutes, there will be a game of Capture the Flag. Afterward, we'll have ice cream and the winning side gets first dibs on toppings." The group cheered as teams were chosen. Zoe's team decided that she and a few others would search for the other team's flag. Once the whistle blew, Zoe raced through the woods to the other side of camp. When she saw an enemy team member coming toward her, she veered off the path and ran in what she thought was the right direction. 10 minutes later, it proved her wrong. She was lost. Sitting on a fallen tree, she tried to think of how to get back to camp, but it was hopeless. So she prayed about it, desperately asking God to help her find her way back. Then one of the Bible verses they'd talked about earlier that day popped into her head. "Do not fear, for I am with you. Do not be dismayed, for I am your God. I will strengthen you and help you. I will uphold you with my righteous right hand." Zoe thought about what her counselor had said, that God loved her so much he'd sent Jesus to die for her so she could be his child. It gave her peace knowing he was with her. Just then, Ezra, a boy from her team, appeared from behind a tree. "Are you lost?" he asked. "I'll show you the way back to camp." Zoe thanked him and they made their way back. That night, as she opened her Bible, Zoe silently thanked God for being with her and for calming her fears with the truth of His Word. Well, how about you? Have you ever been in a situation where you felt lost and afraid? We can always find peace by remembering the truth God gives us in His Word, so don't let your Bible get covered with dust. Even in the darkest moments, we can be assured that God loves us and is with us. When you read the Bible and memorize verses, such as today's key verse, the truth of God's Word can help you feel His peace. Our key verse is Isaiah 41:10.
1: "Do not fear, for I am with you. Do not be dismayed, for I am your God."
2: And our key thought for today, God's Word brings peace. You know what? 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

0: I thought I'd get right into the story today. Just realize there's a lot to this adventure. I don't want us caught near the end with a lot to go and not too much time. We'd finally made it back to my folks' farm with Dragonfly, to find that everyone was out looking for us. We felt real bad, because we knew we'd gone off without telling anyone to help Dragonfly try and cover up deliberate disobedience. He'd borrowed his dad's knife without his dad knowing it. Then he'd lost it. We were trying to help him find it and get it back to his dad before the knife was discovered missing. Well, we found the knife all right, but a group of Girl Scouts, thinking we were the robber lady, pounced on us, and we all ended up bruised, with egos pretty well battered. Mr. Paddler came along and helped us out, but when he found out why we were out and nobody knew we were gone, well, he firmly but gently told us we were wrong. Even if he, meaning Dragonfly, was able to get the knife back without his dad knowing, the Lord would know, because you can't hide anything from him. Well, we went back, knowing we were going to tell the truth and take the consequences. And as I said, we were discovered missing, and everyone was worried sick. We thought for sure we'd get hard punishment. But Dad came back with news that not only had our tent been ransacked, but my prize watermelon was stolen.
1: I don't understand it. Why would anyone want to steal my watermelon?
2: Hard to say, hon. What upsets me is the tent being destroyed.
3: Could have been an animal.
4: What animal can carry off a whole watermelon?
3: A bear?
1: I've never heard of a bear eating watermelon.
3: Well, I guess not.
1: Maybe it was the robber lady.
2: The sheriff's got all the roads guarded. They should have caught her by now.
1: Well, whoever took it, I hope they get good and sick.
3: I'm sorry, Bill.
1: Yeah, there goes my college education.
4: Oh, I think you can start again next growing season. Well, now, can we say we're finished talking about the watermelon? I'd like to discuss something else.
3: We're guilty, Mr. Collins. We'll take our punishment.
4: I wasn't really thinking about that.
1: Oh?
4: Well, I was, but I thought I could wait until morning.
2: It practically is morning. Just a couple more hours till sunrise.
1: And you haven't gotten any sleep, have you, Mom?
2: Oh, don't worry about it, Bill.
4: I think we should all head for bed.
1: Didn't you want to say something, Dad?
4: It can wait till morning. It just happened to pop into my mind while we were talking. But best we get to sleep.
2: You boys will have to sleep upstairs.
3: Yeah, that tent's a mess.
1: Yeah. Night, Mom.
2: Night, son.
1: I mean, good morning.
4: Good morning and good night.
3: Night, Mr. Collins. Night, Mrs. Collins.
2: Night, night, Porgy.
4: And remember, no talking. Right to sleep.
1: Yes, sir. Night. Come on, Poetry.
2: I hate to say it, but I'm wide awake.
4: Me too.
2: What now?
4: Well, we should get some sleep.
2: I'd love to, but you know me, Ted. Once I wake up, I can't go back to sleep. Ted, is something bothering you?
4: Well, I guess I'm bothered by someone destroying that tent. What if Poetry and Bill had been in there? Whoever did it didn't seem to much care. And I found blood in the chicken coop.
2: Blood?
4: Yeah. A couple of chickens missing. Oh, at first I thought it was a wolf. But then the disappearance of the watermelon, the way the tent was. Well, there's somebody out in that woods that's dangerous.
2: The woman who robbed the store?
4: Oh, not likely.
2: Someone else?
4: Uh-huh.
2: Well, no one was hurt.
4: True, but that's not saying for the next time.
2: Well, we won't have the boys camping out for the next few weeks until we're sure.
4: Yes, but there's that group of Girl Scouts near Mr. Paddler's place. And Mr. Paddler himself, living all alone.
2: Oh, I'd completely forgotten.
4: I'll talk with the scout leader tomorrow, and Mr. Paddler. Maybe they should cut the camping short.
2: Do you think it's really that serious, Ted?
4: Maybe not now, but we don't know what the next couple of days hold, do we?
2: Guess we don't.
4: No, we don't. And I don't want us finding out the hard way.

0: Leave? But the bus isn't picking us up until next week.
1: Well, can't you contact them sooner?
0: Well, yes, but they wouldn't arrive for a couple of days.
2: It's a charter. Arrangements were made for us to be picked up next Tuesday. Besides, Mr. Collins, I appreciate your concern. I just don't think there's need for alarm.
1: We don't know if there is, Miss Mitchell. But we wouldn't want to take any chances.
2: Oh, the girls look so forward to this time together. I'd hate to disappoint them.
1: And I'd hate for anything to happen to them. Where are they now?
2: Oh, Mr. Padler came by with, what's his name? Big Jim.
1: He must have got back from his grandmother's this morning.
2: Yes, I think he did mention that. Anyway, he and Mr. Padler are showing the girls how to trap. And another little boy came along with two dogs.
1: That must have been circus.
2: That's right. They'll be back in about an hour. I know you're concerned, but I just think it's not necessary. Mr. Collins, I was reared in the country. I have no fear.
1: Not a matter of fear, Miss Mitchell. Just a few precautions.
2: Well, the girls are able to handle themselves. Bill found out with his black eye.
1: Well, I can't argue with you there. But you won't mind if some of the men keep an eye on the girls. Stop and check, see how things are.
2: Mind? Why, we'd be delighted. In fact, we're having a cookout tonight. And we've invited Bill, a dragonfly, poetry. And then, of course, when we met Big Jim in circus, and they said they'd bring the smallest member of the gang.
1: Little Jim.
2: Yes. And we'd love to have you and your wife. Oh, and Mr. Padler will be there. And anyone else who happens by.
1: Well, I'd like that. It gives us a chance to meet the girls.
2: They are delightful. And they'll all be on their best behavior.
1: Well, I guess I'll be getting on back. Are you sure you won't change your mind?
2: Oh, Mr. Collins, thank you. I do appreciate your concern. I just don't share your apprehension. The girls are my responsibility. I can handle them. Robbers, whatever. We'll be just fine.

0: Well, this is mighty nice of you fellas to help put things back together here in the store.
1: Well, we would have been here yesterday, Mr. Laney, but we didn't know she messed up the store. Mm. Dad told us this morning at breakfast.
2: Look at all those jars of preserves. Yuck, what a mess.

0: All I could think of about was just staying alive.
1: Yeah, I guess it's kind of hard to play detective when you're being robbed.
0: It's pretty scary. I hope I never go through it again.
2: I heard all your savings were taken.
0: Yeah, that's right.
2: What's that going to mean?
0: It means a loan, and I was hoping to avoid that. Oh, well, Mr. Wilson at the bank is very generous.
1: Well, maybe they'll find her and you'll get your money back.
0: Sheriff's doing the best he can, but he figures she's long gone.
2: Maybe not.
0: Why do you say that?
2: Well, last night our tent was messed up by somebody. My prize watermelon taken, and some of our chickens killed.
0: Oh?
1: So maybe she's still around.
0: Well, how'd you figure that would have anything to do with the robbery?
2: Well, we really don't know, but maybe.
0: I don't think so, fellas. Robbers don't necessarily go around destroying property.
1: But look what she did to your store.
2: And she didn't take anything except the money.
0: You got a point there. No. It's a pretty far stretch of the imagination.
1: Well, a good detective searches all the clues.
0: Now, I've heard you fellows are pretty good detectives.
1: Well, we're going to help catch your criminal.
0: I appreciate that. And even if you don't, just the fact that you're helping out. Well, it makes me feel Sugar Creek is a real good place to be. You know, even Pastor Simmons dropped by. And I'm not even a churchgoer.
2: Well, he's interested in everybody, Mr. Laney.
1: You should come here and preach. He's real good.
0: Son, I haven't set foot in a church since I was your age. And all I can remember was our pastor was boring.
2: Well, Pastor Simmons isn't. And we'd like to have you come by.
0: Well, maybe we'll. I owe Pastor Simmons a visit. He ordered quite a bit of food, knowing he'd have to wait for the new shipment. Maybe I'll drop by in the next few weeks or so.
2: I bet we'll be praying for you tonight.
0: What's that?
2: At prayer meeting. Uh-huh. I bet Pastor Simmons has a special prayer that they catch that criminal.
1: Yeah, your mom and dad even prayed in devotions this morning.
0: You go to church in the morning during the week?
2: No, but at breakfast, we read the Bible and pray. And Dad prayed for you this morning.
0: He did?
1: Uh-huh.
0: Well, that's real nice of him.
2: Oh, we do it all the time. Dad says you should bring everything to the Lord, even the smallest thing, because he's interested.
0: Well, as I said, I'm appreciative, and I will drop by to church the next few Sundays.
1: And then maybe you can have dinner with some of the folks.
0: Oh, that'd be real nice.
2: Sure, I bet my folks would love to have you.
1: Yeah, mine too.
2: Hey, maybe the day you come, we could have like a picnic.
0: Now, I don't want people making a major event of me coming to church.
2: But it is. It's important that everybody hear about the Lord. And if you haven't been to church in a long time, well, it's a real special event. Almost as special as coming to know the Lord.
0: Coming to know the Lord?
2: Oh, you know, accepting Christ as your Savior.
0: Oh, you mean going down the sawdust trail. Well, I never went to a service like that.
2: Oh, well, we've had evangelistic meetings. But even when we don't, the pastor always is asking people to come to Christ. It's important.
0: You're quite a little preacher yourself.
2: Oh, not really. I just like people to become Christians, because, well, it's important.
0: Well, I thought everybody was a Christian. I mean, unless they're Jewish or some other religion.
1: Well, people call themselves Christians, but they're not.
0: Do they know they're not?
1: Well, not all the time. See, it's not just going to church that makes you a Christian. That's what you do because you're a Christian.
0: Mm-hmm.
1: Being a Christian is accepting Christ as your Savior, knowing he died for your sins, and asking him to, you know, take over your life.
0: Well, looks like I don't have to go to church.
2: Huh?
0: It seems like we're having a church service right here now.
2: You mean you'd like to accept Jesus?
0: No, I didn't say that. I'm a listening, that's all. Just a listening.

Well, Mr. Laney may have just been listening, but you could tell he was listening in a good way, an interested way. Both Poetry and I looked at each other and smiled. And I've got a feeling that the verse of scripture about hearing the word of God was in both our minds. Wish I could go on with this Paul Hutchins story, but we're way past our time. Until we're together again, the Lord bless, and I'll keep you in my prayers.

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1: The Department of Broadcasting of the Moody Bible Institute, in cooperation with Moody Press, presents Patricia M. St. John's Treasures of the Snow.

0: And now, the final chapter of Treasures of the Snow. Danny was in the hospital a week before he had his operation. He went off to the operating room in an interested and rather excited frame of mind and went fearlessly to sleep. But when he woke up hours later, he was very upset to find that his bed had been tipped up and there were large iron weights on the end of his leg, which hurt very much. He felt sick and hot and screamed for Annette. When the nurse came, he reached out to slap her for not being Annette.
1: He slapped the nurse? Oh, dear.
2: No, I'm sure he didn't mean it. But I've arranged for you to spend the next few days with him in the hospital.
1: But what about your wife and the children?
2: They can manage without you for the next few days. Danny needs you more. Now, it's very painful when a bone has been mended for so long and then must be broken again. You'll need it more at the hospital.
1: Of course.
0: And so Annette went to be with Danny. All that week, Danny lay on his back, with the weights hanging on his legs, feeling feverish and miserable. On those long days, Annette sat quietly beside him. She was of real comfort to Danny, and so was someone else. On the wall opposite Danny's bed was a picture with some writing under it that Danny couldn't read. It was a picture of the Lord Jesus sitting in a field of flowers and the children of the world standing around him looking up into his face. On the grass at his feet sat a black boy, and on his knee was an Indian child. His arms were thrown around a little girl in a blue dress, and the children of China and the South Seas were nestling up to him. One day, Danny was particularly tired. He wanted to go to sleep so badly, but the pain in his leg kept him awake, so he rolled his head around to look at the picture with the writing underneath.
3: What does it say, Annette?
4: It says, "Suffer the little children to come unto me."
3: I know that story. Grandmama told it to me. Are those the children in the Bible? Haven't they got funny clothes?
4: Yes, but they aren't the children in the Bible. They are other children from all over the world. Indians and Africans. And the girl is Swiss.
3: Why?
4: Well, I suppose to show that all children can come to Jesus, not just the ones in the Bible.
3: Like we did, huh, Annette?
4: Yes.
3: Oh,
4: Danny.
3: I'm sorry, Annette. It hurt so much. It hurts.
4: Danny, shh. It's getting better. All that pain is making it better.
0: And as Annette soothed Danny, he fell into a deep sleep. He dreamed that he saw the picture again. The Indian child was gone, and sitting in her place, looking up into the face of Jesus, sat a thin, brown-faced little boy with rumpled, sun-bleached hair, and on the grass at his feet lay a pair of crutches with bears' heads carved on them. Several things happened while Danny lay sleeping. Annette left him to do some errands. Monsieur Gervais came and lifted one of the weights off his leg. Secondly, his fever had left him. Thirdly, a warm south wind came breathing over the land, scattering the clouds and clearing the sky. When he woke up, his leg had stopped hurting. The big glass doors of the ward had been flung open, and through them, Danny could see for the first time blue water, misty blue mountains, and he knew he was getting well. The door opened, and Annette clattered up the hospital ward, warm and rosy from the wind.
4: Oh, isn't it a lovely day, Danny? Look at the lake and the mountains on the other side, and the little ships.
3: Annette, where are my bear crutches?
4: Here, Danny, behind your locker. Why?
3: Well, you know that poor little boy in the corner? He might like them. Give them to him.
4: But why, Danny? You like them so much yourself.
3: I know, but I won't want them ever anymore. I'm going to get better and run about in ordinary boots.
4: Oh, Danny, Danny.
0: Just as the weeks passed in the valley, so the weeks passed in the mountains. And as happy as Danny was getting well, Lucian had a growing sadness. His friend, the old woodcarver, was to leave the mountain and go to the lake to live with his son, Monsieur Gervais. It had all been arranged that afternoon when father and son first recognized each other. He was to leave at the beginning of March, and the day before his departure, Lucian climbed up through the forest to help him pack.
5: I shall often come back, Lucian. I couldn't leave the mountain for long. I'll stop down there for a while, but then I shall hear the mountains calling me, and back I'll come for a bit of a holiday. I'm taking a few of my figures for the children. They may like them, and one Lucian I kept for you.
6: I'd love to have one. It will remind me of you. And besides, I might be able to copy it.
0: The old man went to the cupboard and drew out the gift he had set aside for Lucian. He put it in the boy's hands and watched him closely. It looked simple enough at first sight. It was a wooden cross made of two pieces of rough wood, but the crossbeam was bound to the upright post by exquisitely carved ropes twisted in knots, a filigree work of fine wood. Lucian's fingers touched the perfect work reverently, and he lifted shining eyes to his old master.
6: It's beautiful. I cannot think how you carved those ropes out of wood without breaking the wood. It's the cross like the one on which Jesus was crucified, isn't it?
5: Yes. I carved it the night my friend and master died, the night he spoke to me about the love and mercy of God, and the night I believed I could be forgiven. Once you and I had a talk about loving, the cross is the place where we see love made perfect.
6: Oh, I know about that. It was perfect love that helped me across the pass. Monsieur, it was your son who heard me when I asked Jesus to come into my heart.
5: Is that so?
6: Oh, yes. I know about perfect love. Perfect love casteth out fear.
5: Yes, and perfect love means love that goes on doing until there isn't anything more to be done, and that goes on suffering till it can't suffer anymore. That's why, when Jesus hung on the cross, he said, "It is finished." There wasn't any sin left that could not be forgiven, not one sinner who couldn't be saved, because he had died. He had loved perfectly.
0: The old man seemed to have forgotten Lucian and to be talking to himself. Lucian was listening all the same. He said goodbye to the old man and promised to come up early next morning and carry his pack to the station on his way to school.
5: When flowers begin to come out, I shall come back. You write and tell me when they're out in the valley, and that will give me plenty of time to get back before they bloom on the mountain. Do not forget, Lucian.

0: It was not very long after this that Lucian collected a letter for grandmother from the post office and hurried up the hill to give it to her because he knew it was from Annette. He read it to her since her weary eyes could no longer see the written page.
1: Dear father and grandmother, Danny and I are coming home the day after tomorrow. Danny is quite well again. We are longing to see you. And Danny says, please bring Klaus to the station. Your loving Annette.
0: The next day dawned clear and beautiful. There was no school. Lucian was up at daybreak picking flowers and mountain laurel. He arranged them in a bowl on the veranda table at the Bernays' home, and then set out for the station, walking slowly because there was plenty of time. He reached the station rather nervous and stood apart with his hands in his pocket because he suddenly felt a little afraid of meeting them and wished he hadn't come. Many people were there so that the tiny platform was quite crowded. Suddenly, Monsieur Bernays shouted, "It's coming!" and everyone cheered. And now it had come, and Annette and Danny were at the window, rosy with excitement and clamoring to be out. Danny gave one glance at the group of beloved faces, all pressed so close to welcome him, and in that glance, he noticed Lucian standing apart, and he tumbled out of the train, broke through the crowd, and ran straight to Lucian.
2: Look, Lucian, I can walk! Your doctor you found made me better, and I can run just as though I never fell into the stream. Oh, thank you, Lucian. Thank you.
3: Thank you, Lucian. Oh, it's so good to see you.
1: I feel the same way. Oh, Annette, Danny, I am so happy.
0: And while the others crowded around to welcome Annette and Danny home, Lucian turned away because there were tears in his eyes. He had been honored above everybody. His sin was forgiven and forgotten forever. Danny could walk, just as though he had never fallen. As Lucian turned, he noticed that the almond tree on the platform had burst into flower at the top. Yesterday, there was nothing but its bare branches, but spring had proved too strong for it, and straight from the bare wood had come the starry pink blossoms. The winter was over and gone. The flowers had come to the earth, and the birds had begun their singing. Perfect love, the perfect love of Jesus, thought Lucian. And he happily joined the Berniers as they traveled joyously up the mountain.

This has been the final chapter of Patricia M. St. John's Treasures of the Snow, published by Moody Press. Amy Schmid was heard in the role of Annette. Kim Rasmussen was Lucian. And Vi Berwick was Maria. Flo Schmid was heard as Danny. Others in the cast included Larry Moran, Mary Staver, Edie Fisher, Tony Lincoln, Rex Brenner, and Don Stroop. Sound and music by John McComb. Stereo sound mix by Dave McAllister. Treasures of the Snow was directed by Mike Kellogg and is a production of the Department of Broadcasting of the Moody Bible Institute in Chicago. This is Alan Keyes.

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2: Hi, Jason. It's me.
3: It's Mr. Whittaker.
2: And he sent you a package for safekeeping.
4: A microcassette.
2: Obviously, it's a taped diary.
5: I may have stumbled onto the most significant archaeological find since the Dead Sea Scrolls.
4: Is that some kind of foreign language?
2: If your father has indeed unearthed the Q document, it is the find of the century.
6: Your dad and I assume Professor Charles took off with everything at the first sign of trouble.
7: I'm here to ask you to back off trying to find your father. Leave him to us.
4: Well, do you know where he is?
7: Well, we know he's back in the Middle East and got as far as the airport in Tel Aviv. He disappeared after he arrived.
4: I was just thinking that the only way we're going to find my dad is to follow his tracks. Eugene, how would you like to take a trip to the Middle East?
2: Put these headphones on. Here's how that last part sounds backwards.
5: Jason, remember, how I do is nothing great.
8: Welcome to Tel Aviv. Stay close to me. We're being watched.
2: We are?
9: They believe that you'll lead them to John Whittaker. The latest revelation has everyone desperate to grab your father and the parchment he found.
8: This parchment gives specific instructions about where to find the buried bones of Jesus.
2: It's not possible.
9: Possible or not, that's what the parchment says.
4: What's wrong, Eugene?
2: What's wrong? Don't you realize the significance of what Mr. Brownlee just said? If Witt's parchment is correct, if it really tells us where the bones of Jesus are, then the faith of millions, myself included, would be shattered. If Jesus didn't raise from the dead, then... I dare not even think about it.
4: Now, Eugene, don't get yourself all worked up. We don't have any of the facts about this, and we won't until we find my dad.
9: Yes, about that. Any ideas how to do it?
4: Well, as much as I'd like to go straight to the hotel, I think we should go out to Dad's archaeological site now.
9: The Aharoni Dig?
4: Uh-huh. That's where Dad found the parchment. Maybe he left some clue about where he is. Maybe he's even there.
9: I doubt that. But I'm sure it's worth having a look.
4: Now, do you think you can get rid of anyone who tries to follow us?
9: Oh, I can certainly try. I could have used my key.
4: Sorry.
2: Looks like someone's been here already. Or Mr. Whittaker's organizational habits have deteriorated significantly since he left Odyssey.
4: How many people have been working this dig?
9: Oh, 15 or 20 archaeologists and students from around the world. They live in a compound on the other side of the site. I warned your father about putting his trailer so far away, but he said he needed privacy.
2: I don't see anything that would be helpful to us.
4: I'm sure the most obvious clues have been taken by whoever searched this place. Oh, look, here's the needlepoint my sister did for Dad right before he left.
2: To always look to God, remembering His faithfulness, undertaking His ways, studying His word, and touching others with His love. Oh, I see, it's an acronym.
9: I thought he said it was needlepoint.
2: Oh, no, an acronym is when you take the first letter of a word or series of lines, and they spell out a word. In this case, you see, T from to, R from remembering, U from undertaking, S from studying, and T from touching.
9: T-R-U-S-T. Trust. How clever.
2: Connie Kendall put refrigerator magnets all over the freezer door at wit's end with these kinds of phrases.
4: Well, I don't think we're going to find anything here. Sorry I brought you on a wild goose chase. Come on, let's go.
10: Don't anybody move a muscle.
9: Benjamin, put that gun away. It's me, Alfred.
10: Hello, Mr. Brownlee. Now, if you'll please put your hands in the air where I can see them.
9: Benjamin is a security guard for the site. He gets a little enthusiastic in his work. Benjamin, put the
10: please
9: gun...
10: Please be quiet, Mr. Brownlee, and do as I say. I don't want anyone to get hurt. You, Jason Whittaker.
4: Yeah?
10: You'll oblige me by coming this way?
4: I wouldn't dream of doing otherwise. May I ask where we're going?
10: Just come with me. Mr. Brownlee, you'll kindly restrain your friend from doing anything foolish.
2: Me? I resent the implication
9: quiet,
2: that...
9: Eugene.
10: To the car, Mr. Whittaker.
4: Jason.
10: Whatever. Go on. Sorry, Mr. Brownlee, but I got a better offer. Please stay in this trailer until we're gone.
9: Your mother will be very disappointed in you, Benjamin.
10: Wouldn't be the first time.
9: They're gone.
2: What are we going to do? They've taken Jason.
9: It's worse than that, I'm afraid. They've taken my car.
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10: Sit in that chair, please.
4: Oh, nice hideout. I'll have to remember to bring my car in for a lube job sometime.
10: We'd like to keep this as simple as possible, Mr. Whittaker.
4: Jason. So, are you with a symposium or First Things? Oh, or maybe you're just part of some other organization.
10: Who I work for is none of your business. Please tell us where the parchment your father found is located.
4: I have no idea. Why don't you just ask my father?
10: Perhaps we have. And perhaps he is unable to tell us.
4: What?
10: Sit down, Mr. Whittaker.
4: Are you saying you've done something with my dad?
10: I'm saying your cooperation will make things easier for all of us.
4: And what if I can't cooperate? What if I know less than you do?
10: You won't deny that your father sent you a message on a tape? What did it say?
4: Nothing that makes any sense.
10: Tell us. His exact wording, please.
4: Look, if you're holding my father, he must have told you himself.
10: And if we're holding him, your stubbornness will only make things more painful for him.
4: Listen, Benjamin, your threats don't scare me.
10: They should. Now, oblige us.
4: Us? What, do you have a mouse in your pocket, or are you just schizophrenic?
10: Mr. Whittaker.
4: Oh, I get it. We're being watched from somewhere, aren't we?
10: The message. Tell us what the message was.
4: Okay, fine. His message was, how I do is nothing great. You see? It makes absolutely no sense.
10: It's obviously a code of some sort. What does it mean?
4: It means that you don't have my father.
10: Sit down, Mr. Whittaker.
4: If you have my father, then show him to me, right now. But frankly, his message tells me you don't. His message tells me nobody does, because he is more clever than all of us.
10: What?
4: Have you ever heard of an acronym?
10: No. Now sit down.
4: Huh. You want to use that thing? Go right ahead. But I don't believe you will, because I'm no good to you dead.
10: Don't push me, Jason.
4: Mr. Whittaker.
10: Come back here!
4: I'm leaving now. You hear me out there? I'm leaving! Yeah, I'll be taking Mr. Brownlee's car back to him. I'll be at the Hotel Shalom if you want to chat further. Goodbye.
10: Mr. Whittaker? Mr. What? Oh, what happened? What was I supposed to do?
11: Calm down, Benjamin. Don't worry. We have options. Come on up to the control room.
10: But how did he know we don't have his father?
2: Jason, I got your note in our room. What are you doing here?
4: Having a late breakfast. Want some?
2: Want some? What happened to you? The last I saw, you were kidnapped by a man with a gun. Now you're eating breakfast like...
4: Eugene, sit down. Just take a deep breath and try to relax.
2: Mr. Brownlee is scouring the streets for his car.
4: It's in the parking garage. Look, the whole thing was a bluff to get information about my dad.
2: Waving a gun around is quite a bluff.
4: Yeah, they wanted me to think they had kidnapped him so that I'd tell them what I know. Guess what? I figured out Dad's message, and I knew they didn't have him. Nobody does.
2: Well, how could you possibly know that?
4: You pegged it for me. An acronym.
2: Huh?
4: Yeah, like that needlework in Dad's trailer. You take the first letters of each word in his message, and you have the message. Pass this off, please.
2: Here.
4: Thanks.
2: All I do is nothing. H-I-D-I-N-G. Hiding?
4: Mm-hmm. Dad's hiding. And when my dad hides, nobody will find him. Hide and seek was a nightmare when we were kids. We spent weeks looking for him.
2: That was it? Hiding? How simple.
4: Yeah, it took us long enough to figure it out. The point is, we can relax now.
2: Relax? How could you possibly come to that conclusion?
4: Because if I know my father, he'll contact us when he's ready.
2: Oh. Huh. Well, in that case, maybe I will have breakfast.
12: Hello, Jason. Eugene.
4: Hiya.
2: Tasha. Or perhaps I'll have that breakfast in the bathroom. Please, sit down.
4: Oh, you don't have to go, Eugene.
12: Yes, he does.
2: Yes, I do.
4: You better go. I'll see you upstairs. Lock the door.
2: Of course. See you later, Tasha.
12: Okay, bye.
4: So, do you want some breakfast? The lox and bagels are excellent.
12: Mm. So, you came anyway, huh?
4: So did you.
12: And I understand you've had quite an adventure already.
4: Not really. Do I have you to thank for it?
12: What are you saying?
4: Well, I can't be sure who's on what side. So I thought maybe the agency decided to play my ignorance to their advantage.
12: Do you really think that I'd do that to you?
4: I don't know. Would you? Tell me honestly, or are these flowers a microphone to a van outside?
12: Oh, don't get hostile with me, Jason Whittaker. You know how the game is played. Just because you left doesn't mean the rules have changed for the rest of us. I'm doing my job.
4: Yeah, I know. But theoretically, we're supposed to be getting married.
12: Jason, don't confuse the situation with our personal lives. I've got clearance to tell you a little more about what's going on.
4: Really?
12: Mm-hmm. But you'll have to buy me a cup of coffee first.
4: You've got a deal. Waiter?
2: How I do is nothing great. Hiding. How funny. How I do is nothing great. The rain in Spain stays Maine.
13: Hold that door, please.
2: Certainly.
13: Thank you, sir. Thank you.
2: You're welcome. Which floor?
13: Seventh.
2: Oh, that's my floor, too.
13: Oh, how nice. You are an American?
2: Indeed, I am.
13: Is it true what I hear about America? Everyone has a lot of money.
2: Oh, relatively speaking, I suppose that's true, but not for everyone.
13: Well, then you might spare an old man some money.
2: Some... I see. A donation, of course. I've got some change here.
13: I don't want your change. I want your wallet.
2: What are you doing? Why did you stop the elevator?
13: As I said, I want your wallet.
12: Oh, thank you.
4: Okay, now you have your coffee. What's going on?
12: Well, not long after your father took over this archaeological dig, the agency contacted him.
4: Why?
12: We needed his help. We told him that we wanted to come up with a plan to stop the illegal export of valuable archaeological treasures.
4: Yeah, and?
12: And we concocted this scheme where your father would discover something like the Q parchment. We knew that's the kind of thing to draw every bootlegger in the country out in the open.
4: Whoa, wait a minute. Are you saying that the Q parchment is a fake? It's all part of a scam?
12: Well...
4: Well, what?
12: Well, we thought it was a fake. It fit the scheme we'd come up with. But now that your father's disappeared, we don't know for sure. We're as much in the dark as anyone.
4: So you put together a scam that might be real? Or my dad's playing something real as a scam? All to get some bootleggers? This is hysterical.
12: We don't find it hysterical at all.
4: Oh, sure it is, Tasha. Oh, man, you had me worried. I was afraid Dad really was caught in the middle of those terrorist groups. What are they called? The Symposium and the First Things organizations.
12: He is, Jason.
4: What do you mean he is? Why? You just said the plan would draw out the bootleggers.
12: That's what we originally told your father it would do, but the agency wasn't completely honest with him.
4: Whoa. Time out here. What do you mean?
12: I mean, they said they were after the bootleggers, but it was really a plan to catch the leaders of the Symposium and First Things. The Israeli government and the agency have been trying to flush them out for a long time. And
4: you lied to my father about what he was doing?
12: Well, I didn't. The agency did.
4: Well, it's getting a little hard to tell the difference.
12: Look, Jason, this is why we have to find your father. If he's trying to do this scam alone just to catch some bootleggers, he's in greater danger than even he realizes. Those terrorist groups will kill him to get what they want.
2: Robbing me on the elevator? What kind of country is this?
13: I'm asking for your wallets, that's all. You know the one. Mm-hmm. Black, made of leather, given to you as a Christmas present 3 years ago. I assume you still have it.
2: Well, of course I still have it, but I wouldn't dream... Wait a minute. How could you possibly know that I have a black leather wallet that was given to me as a Christmas present?
13: Well, because I gave it to you.

0: Call 1-800-A-FAMILY, with a parent's permission, of course. We always love hearing from you.
1: I'm speechless. Is it really you?
2: Underneath this disguise it is.
1: But...
2: You're sputtering, Eugene.
1: Oh, sorry. It's... It's so good to see you again.
2: It's good to see you, too. I've heard a lot about you through Jason and Jack. I can't tell you how happy I am about your decision to follow Christ.
1: I've been wanting to talk to you about it.
2: I tried to call, but finding the time at the dig has been hard.
1: We got your messages, but there'll be time for conversation later. Surely this isn't safe for you.
2: No, you're right. I should get this elevator moving again before someone complains. Well, we'll just go up and down until someone else gets on. You know, I've been following you and Jason around waiting for the right moment to approach you, but you wouldn't sit still long enough.
1: We've been trying to find you.
2: Well, didn't you get my message? I thought it was obvious enough.
1: Yes, but I'm ashamed to say that we didn't decode it as fast as we might have.
2: It's funny. I've been following the guys who've been following you, hoping to get back to me. It's better than a circus.
1: Mr. Whittaker, you have to tell me. Is it true? Huh? Did you find the Q parchments? Do they really give directions to the bones of Jesus? What will happen to the faith of millions of believers?
2: Eugene, slow down. We don't have long. I'll say only that I have found a genuine first century parchment that gives every appearance of being a sort of gospel.
1: And the directions to the tomb?
2: It includes those.
1: I was afraid of that.
2: Eugene, hold on. I hope you know better than to hinge your faith on the latest archaeological finds.
1: But the evidence...
2: is inconclusive. Just because it's a first century parchment doesn't mean it's true. And that's why I'm in hiding, so I can investigate what I found without a lot of political interference. Mm. This thing is so explosive, any group could use it to their own selfish ends. But I need you to keep your head, Eugene. Don't panic.
1: Yes, yes, of course. It's just that my Christianity is still so relatively new to me, and I suppose I feel threatened. Do you have any sort of plan that I can relay to Jason?
2: Well, my first priority is to use the parchment to find the supposed burial place of those bones. I'm almost there.
1: Can I be of assistance?
2: Oh, I'd love for you to, Eugene, but evading all those watchful eyes is easier when there's only one person. One piece more, and I should have it.
1: Well, what should we do in the meantime?
2: Oh, nothing. Just meet me on the stairs at 3 this afternoon. I'll be disguised again.
1: Right.
2: Oh, and don't tell Jason the plan in your room. I'm pretty certain it's bugged.
1: What isn't these days?
2: Uh-oh, somebody's getting on. Back into character. Thank you for your help, young man. You've been most gracious.
1: Huh? Yes, sir. My pleasure, sir.
2: This is the lobby, isn't it? My floor, I guess. Goodbye.
1: Goodbye, sir.
3: Which floor are you going to?
1: Seventh.
3: Seventh it is. Nice to see a fellow American.
1: Oh, yes, likewise. Where are you from in the good old USA?
3: The Chicago area.
1: Oh, really? That's interesting because I... Huh?
3: Let's not be coy.
1: I beg your pardon? Why did you stop the elevator? Don't tell me you want my wallet, too.
3: Your wallet? Don't be absurd. I need to talk to you.
1: You do? But who are you?
3: I'm Professor Stephen Charles.
1: Professor Charles?
3: Yes, and I'm desperate to find John Whittaker.
4: Why the elevator's taking so long.
5: Jason, I really am sorry about this. Please don't take it the wrong way.
4: You lied to my father and put him in a potentially life-threatening situation. Oh, I won't take it the wrong way.
5: I didn't lie to him. I didn't know anything about it until a few days ago.
4: But you know about it now, and you're still playing the agency's game. Come on, Tasha. Ditch them and help me. We'll hook up with my dad and find out the truth about that parchment.
5: Right now, I don't care about the truth of Witt's parchment. If it exists, it could be nursery rhymes for all it matters to me. I'm here to get the bad guys.
4: Oh, can you tell the difference between the good guys and bad guys anymore? I'm not sure I can.
5: Oh, Jason...
4: See you around the schoolyard. Eugene, I have to say right now that I am getting...
1: It's me, Eugene Meltzner. Let's go into the bathroom. I'll turn on the shower.
4: Wrong knob. Try this one. What's going on?
1: I have it from a good source that our room...

0: is bugged.
1: Really? What source?
0: Your father.
1: What?
0: Jason, you won't believe the elevator ride I had. First I saw your dad. He was in disguise, of course. And then Professor Charles got on.
1: Professor Charles? He's here too?
0: Yes. And strangely enough, your father didn't make himself known. He went back into his character as an old man and got off the elevator.
1: Well, obviously, Dad doesn't trust Charles for some reason.
0: Obviously, he doesn't.
1: But you saw Dad, and he's okay.
0: Yes, he's in hiding, just as his message said. And he has a plan.
1: This is great. You better tell me what it is.
2: Eugene, are you in there? Eugene. Hello, Eugene, are you in there?
3: Yes, who is it?
2: It's Alfred Brownlee. Are you all right?
3: Oh, I'm fine.
0: Greetings, Mr. Brownlee.
2: Hi. Were you having a shower?
0: Huh? Oh, well...
2: Fully dressed?
0: No,
1: he wasn't.
2: Jason, thank heavens you're all right. I've been so worried about you.
1: The car's in the parking garage near the stairs.
2: Thanks. You must tell me everything that happened to you.
1: Well, I will. Later. I'm exhausted right now. Jet lag.
2: I understand. I was wondering, though, have you heard from your father?
0: Well, strange you should...
1: Why? Have you heard something?
2: I've learned from my sources that neither fanatical group have him, and they're still desperately trying to find him. I thought that since he wasn't kidnapped, maybe you'd heard something.
1: I haven't heard from my father, but thanks for checking. Now, if you don't mind...
2: Are you sure everything's all right, Jason?
1: Everything's fine. It's just been a tough morning, really. I'll fill you in later.
2: Well, if you say so. But don't hesitate to call if you need anything.
1: Oh, no, I won't. Thanks, Alfred. Goodbye.
0: Jason, what was that all about? Alfred's been very helpful to us.
1: Maybe so. But it seems coincidental that Brownlee would show up just then and ask about hearing from Dad. I think our best rule of thumb is to trust no one from now on.
0: Maybe we better go into the bathroom.
1: No. This I want whoever is listening to hear. Jason Whittaker speaking to you with his own voice. We're not trusting anyone from this point on. Do you hear me? We're not trusting anyone. Come on, Eugene. It's clear. Let's go.
0: The stairway is that last door on the right. Mr. Whittaker said he'd meet us somewhere between floors.
1: Good.
0: We're free and clear.
1: Don't you believe it? This is too easy. Hey, there's my father.
0: Where? What a clever disguise. Mr. Whittaker! Mr. Whittaker, it's me, Eugene. We think you're right about the room being bugged.
4: What's wrong with you? Are you crazy?
0: Oh, I understand. It isn't safe to speak.
1: Eugene, That's a cleaning lady.
0: What?
1: I think that's my dad, one floor down.
0: Oh, I'm so embarrassed. I beg your pardon, ma'am.
4: I should hit you with my mop.
0: I'm so sorry.
1: Come on, Eugene.
0: Well, it would have been a great disguise.
1: So much for being discreet.
5: Hi, boys. Did you get any information from the cleaning lady?
1: Hi, Dad.
5: Hi, Jason.
1: Oh, it's good to see you. Though you've aged quite a lot since I last saw you.
0: That's his disguise, Jason.
1: I know, Eugene.
5: Look, we don't have much time. I think I've worked out where the bones are hidden.
0: You have?
1: Where are they?
5: I won't say. Just in case someone is bold enough to kidnap either one of you. It'd be terrible if someone planted some bones there just to make a point.
1: What do you want us to do?
5: Well, do you think you can shake your tails?
0: Beg your pardon?
5: I mean, get rid of anyone who might be following you.
1: Well, we can certainly try. Why?
5: Well, I want you to meet me at the Egged bus terminal on Joppa Street in 2 hours at the lockers.
0: You think they hid his bones in a bus locker?
5: Just meet me there. I'll be disguised, so wait for me to approach you.
1: Okay. We'll see you at the bus terminal in 2 hours.
5: Right.
1: Dad?
5: Huh?
1: Be careful.
5: You too. Thank you, young man. You have been most kind.
1: Okay, Eugene. I think we need to come up with an escape plan while we have an early dinner.
0: I'm up to whatever you need me to do.
1: Really? Maybe we should ask the cleaning lady if she agrees.
0: How droll.
1: Now, where to? We hungry?
0: Falafels? Hummus?
6: Can you hear me? Yes. Cleaning lady here. They're on their way down, and they've just made contact with the target. That's right. John Avery Whittaker himself.
7: It looks like there's danger waiting at every turn. Do you think Whit, Jason, and Eugene will get through it all right? And will they ever learn the secret of the burial place of Jesus? Well, I'm sure they will, but we won't find out how until next time. 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And our executive producer is Chuck Bolte. 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

0: We greet our friends everywhere with Chapter 27 of Number 11 Rue de Chanoine, the story of Monsieur John Calvin of Picardy, Paris, and Geneva. 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
1: For 13 years, I watched my brother fight chaos and immorality in the city of Geneva. Firmly, but gently, that was his way. He had no sword. He rarely raised his voice. Day in, day out, fight evil in spite of every enemy and difficulty. Continue even when your family sickens and dies, one after the other. His little boy Jacques, his daughter, his second son, and finally his lovely wife, the dark-eyed Idilette. Never lose courage or faith. Keep on. This was my brother. And I was always so proud, but underneath, so worried. For in the year 1553, everything he had built seemed to crumble. The Libertine Party, long-standing enemies of John's, had gained half the seats in the council. Then the Spanish heretic Michael Servetus rode into town. And after John ordered his arrest, his enemies turned the trial into a public battle because they wanted to ruin John. But actually, the punishment of Servetus was not John's decision. The council voted to consult all other Swiss churches, and word came back.
2: Shelter your church and others from the pestilence.
3: So repress him that he can no longer disturb.
4: Display much zeal in this case.
5: Death by fire is the only way.
2: Penalty for denial of the Trinity is death by fire. Michael Servetus, heretic, shall be burned.
1: John agreed Servetus should die, but not by fire. No, it was too terrible, too cruel. He recommended an easier death, almost as if Idilette were looking on over his shoulder. But it was not to be. The council would not listen to John's plea. On October 27, 1533, Servetus the heretic died in Geneva.

0: But the libertines, they were very much alive. Those two, Monsieur Perrine and Monsieur Bertillier, especially.
1: Bertillier!
2: Perrine! I thought I recognized your voice. Good day.
1: Where are you going?
2: If you must know, in there.
1: So, the pig's knuckles in.
2: I'm thirsty. You care to join me?
1: You know, Bertillier, by an odd coincidence, I'm thirsty too. Come on. Shall we say grace before we drink?
2: They repealed that law 2 years ago. Hadn't you heard?
1: I try to hear as little as possible, my friend. But I did hear... Well, to tell you the truth, I thought you might be avoiding this place for a while.
2: What gave you that idea?
1: I heard something about some trouble a few drinks got you into the other night.
2: Oh, that.
1: Be honest with you, Bertillier, my old friend. That's why I wanted to see you.
2: It was nothing.
1: Misunderstand me. I think we can do something for you.
2: I don't want any help.
1: But Calvin's church consistory excommunicated you, didn't it?
2: Well?
1: That's what I heard.
2: So? I'll stay away from church? That's all it means. I can play quartz during the service with an excuse.
1: Listen, Bertillier. The way I understand the story is that all you did was drink too much and chase one of the preachers halfway across the city.
2: I didn't touch him. I just ran for the fun of it. It was fun, too. One of those ridiculous Frenchmen. Scared him to death. You should have seen him go. Skinny legs like two sticks in the wind.
1: And the consistory excommunicated you for that.
2: Oh, they just wanted somebody to pick on.
1: Exactly. Well, Bertillier, it's about time they lost their power to busy themselves at some other person's expense.
2: I've been saying that for a long time, but you'll never do it. Don't worry about me. This thing doesn't even spoil my drinking fun. Fill this one up and bring another one for my friend.
1: No, thank you. Listen to me, Bertillier. I think we can reduce the power of Calvin's consistory. We're going to make a test case of your excommunication.
2: How are you going to do that?
1: We're going to challenge John Calvin. Don't forget, I'm the chairman of the council now.
2: Yes.
1: We're going to challenge him on exactly who is governing this city. His church consistory or the councils of Geneva. We're going to do it by making a test case out of what his consistory did to you. A respected businessman of the city who wanted to enjoy a little relaxation one night on his way home.
2: Well, very well. I don't care.
1: All right. Now here's what you do, Bertie.
3: Gentlemen of the council, please come to order. We have not finished our business for the day yet. In fact, we have an important matter to consider. I have here on my desk a special request from one of the respected businessmen of the city. Your undivided attention, please. This is an application to be readmitted to the Lord's Supper in his church.
4: Totally regular.
5: There's something behind that, all right.
3: The request comes from Monsieur Bertillier, who was barred from the Lord's Supper by the consistory of the church.
6: What was the charge?
3: Good question. Bertillier was charged with nothing more than a few minutes of playfulness one evening. There was no harm or damage, no great wickedness, certainly no immorality.
7: Monsieur Perrine, what is your feeling on the matter?
3: Thank you. You are most kind. The gentleman has asked me my opinion. Frankly, I think Bertillier ought to be reinstated.
6: Well, I don't know. Is this our right?
3: Excuse me?
6: I mean, the church excommunicates, doesn't it?
3: Monsieur, the church has excommunicated in the past, yes. Perhaps what this citizen's request is pointing up is this. Is it the church's right to do this?
6: And if this does continue,
3: where will it lead us?
6: I think you're wrong. Leave well enough alone. Let this fellow, Bertillier, take his punishment.
7: What happens if we grant his request?
3: That's simple enough. Bertillier, poor fellow, can go back to church to worship God.
7: Monsieur, you're evading the issue. If we grant his request, we would establish the council's right to rule the church, wouldn't we?
3: I would say it would.
7: Do we want this?
3: I do.
6: Yes. About time somebody called out the church's system.
8: Monsieur Chairman, may I speak?
3: The chair recognizes Master John Calvin. You may speak from the front.
6: What will he say? Here he comes now. Looks as belligerent as ever.
8: Monsieur Bertelier committed a sin. He was publicly intoxicated. He insulted and defamed a preacher. He was barred from the Lord's Supper. And that should have concluded the matter. Instead, it has been brought into the council.
4: By Bertelier's own request.
8: I wonder. It should never have been discussed here. Excommunication is the church's jurisdiction. I've come to ask you to discount the request.
4: Impossible. It has already been presented to the council.
8: Discount it. Don't meddle with the authority of the church in matters of religion and morals.
4: Thank you, Monsieur Calvin. Now, if you'll take your seat, or if you care to leave...
8: One thing more. Regardless of this council's decision, I will not serve the Lord's Supper to Bertelier.
6: That's too much authority.
4: Gentlemen, this matter cannot be withdrawn. It has been presented to you, and you must vote on it. Are you prepared to vote?
6: We are.
4: Very well. We shall vote by roll call. The question, will you reinstate Monsieur Bertelier to the church? Monsieur Lemon.
7: Yes.
4: Monsieur Dupré.
6: Yes.
4: Gentlemen, you have heard the vote. 5 opposed, 20 affirmative. Monsieur Bertelier is officially reinstated to the Church of Geneva by vote of this council.
8: 1 minute. 1 minute.
4: Monsieur Calvin, the matter has
8: been... I declare again to you, members of the councils, I would rather die than to have the Lord's Supper defiled. I shall never commit such terrible mockery against Christ. I will not serve Bertelier the Lord's Supper tomorrow morning or any other time, if necessary, at the risk of my own life.
0: Oh, what a terrible Saturday night we all spent. This was the end of all John's dreams. It was impossible for me to comfort, to advise him. Oh, if only Idelette were here. But his old friend William Farrell was back in Geneva. I was grateful for that, for at least John had someone to talk to. And talk they did, almost all night long.
5: Can I do something for your headache, John?
9: No. Just keep that voice of yours down, Farrell.
5: I don't see why you have so many headaches anyway. Oh. Every time there's a crisis, you get a headache. What are you trying to escape, John?
9: Did you come here to help me?
5: Of course I'm here to help. Just seems too bad that every time some trouble hits, your head begins to throb. I feel sorry for you, that's all, John. It makes everything worse.
9: Farrell, I've had enough trouble in the last 24 hours to make the thickest skull in Switzerland pound.
5: Mine doesn't. I've been right here with you.
9: Farrell, you're just back to visit. You're not involved any longer. You've a peaceful church up north. But listen, Geneva means more to me than it ever meant when we were here together.
5: It doesn't deserve what you give it.
9: Oh, Farrell, your voice grates on my mind. I must have it quiet. I must think this through. Don't you realize what this order from the council means?
5: Of course I do.
9: If I give in, if I serve Bertelier communion, it will establish the right of the council to dictate to the church.
5: And it will be the beginning of the end for Christianity in this city.
9: I know. If we give that council power over us, and with the libertines in control, Farrell, they'll revoke one law after another. The church will be in chaos again.
5: It'll be worse than it was 20 years ago when we began. Well, there's only one thing to do. Don't give in. That's my advice.
9: Just as it was your advice 20 years ago.
5: I admit it.
9: And look what it did to us. Within a day, we were outside the city wall.
5: I don't regret it.
9: But, Farrell, I'm 20 years older. I love this city. Even more. Even if she has crucified me. If I don't give in...
5: If I were you, I'd stick a sword in my belt and go off to that church tomorrow and defy everyone.
9: I'm not like you, Farrell. I don't use a sword.
5: No, you just cringe and suffer.
9: And pray.
5: I'll grant you that. You do pray, John. And that's about all I can say.
9: There's nothing more to do. You've been a good friend. But I must pray this out alone. It's my decision. And I'll make it tonight. alone with God.

0: are you going to the cathedral this morning?
1: I wouldn't go anywhere else.
0: Why are you in such a hurry?
1: Don't you know what's going to happen? This is the last day of the French tyrant.
0: Indeed.
1: Yes. He'll cause his own downfall himself, they say. He's his own worst enemy, that's what they say.
2: Oh, look, there he goes now. Black robe and all.
1: I wonder if Berthelet is there yet. Do you think Calvin will serve him communion?

And so we conclude Chapter 27 of Number 11, Rue du Chien Noir, the story of Monsieur John Calvin of Picardy, Paris, and Geneva. This has been another in the series Stories of Great Christians, and comes to you from the Moody Bible Institute of Chicago.

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1: Hi, kids. I'm an African lungfish, and I'm Uncle Bob's guest today.
2: Lester, is that you?
1: Right on, Uncle Bob.
2: Well, Lester the Lungfish, welcome to Nature Corner.
1: So glad to be here today, my friend.
2: Lester, the boys and girls probably haven't seen a lungfish. Would you tell them a little about yourself, please?
1: Sure. I live in the freshwater rivers of Africa, and I look like an eel.
2: You sure do look like an eel, Lester. In fact, if I had to guess, I'd call you one.
1: Only I have small scales on my body, Uncle Bob. I'm not quite as smooth and slippery as an eel.
2: How long are you, Lester?
1: Oh, I'm 2 feet long, Uncle Bob, and I'll probably grow another foot yet.
2: And tell the boys and girls why you call yourself a lungfish.
1: 'Cause I have a pair of lungs and breathe fresh air just like you and the boys and girls do, Uncle Bob.
2: So, Lester, you don't depend on gills to get your oxygen out of the water like fish do.
1: That's right. I have no gills. I'm an air breather.
2: Okay. How often do you have to come to the top of the river and take a breath of fresh air, Lester?
1: Every 2 hours, I swim up to the surface and poke my snout out, open my big mouth, and gulp some fresh air.
2: And then down you go like a mini submarine.
1: Sure do. And while down there, I find a lot of yummy critters to chow on.
2: I was going to ask you that, Lester. What's your favorite food?
1: The larva of a lot of different insects.
2: Okay, the larva would be the worm or the caterpillar before he changes into the adult insect, right?
1: Right.
2: Okay, I'll bet you find plenty of them in the rivers of Africa.
1: Oh, indeed I do, Uncle Bob. As long as the rivers don't dry up on me.
2: What's this?
1: Ooh, I thought you knew.
2: Knew what?
1: Knew that every year during the hot spells, some of the rivers of Africa completely dry up. I mean, drier than a dog's bone.
2: Whoa. What do you do when your river dries up, Lester Lungfish?
1: Well, now look, the Greek creator put me in this river, didn't he?
2: Definitely, Lester.
1: Since he put me here, Uncle Bob, and he knew the river would dry up, don't you think he'd take care of me?
2: Well, he'd have to, Lester. I know he would.
1: What do you think, kids?
2: I think I heard them say, "The creator will take care of you, Lester Lungfish."
1: You're all right. Want me to tell you how the master designer does it?
2: We're listening, Lester. Go ahead.
1: The creator god gave me a good mind so I can tell when the water level of the river is getting lower. Now, before it completely dries up, kids, I burrow a hole about 2 feet deep in the river mud.
2: Is that going to be your home, your place of safety during the long dry spell?
1: Yes. My maker taught me to slip down in that burrow that I dug out, curl up, and go fast asleep.
2: Do you actually curl up, Lester?
1: Yes, I wrap my fishy tail around my face and go to sleep.
2: But isn't that kind of dangerous, just laying there at the bottom of a 2-foot hole, fast asleep?
1: Oh, Spaghetti-O, I forgot to tell you, I cover my hole with a mud roof.
2: Oh.
1: And kids, I put a chimney on it, too.
2: What's the chimney for?
1: My breathing hole. I've got to get fresh air while I'm sleeping, see?
2: I see. Okay, so that makes it a lot safer. You know, Lester Lungfish, this is a lot like hibernation.
1: Yes, but it's not hibernation, Uncle Bob. Hibernation is when an animal goes to sleep in the winter time.
2: Okay, what do you call your sleep time then?
1: Estivation.
2: Estivation. Might that be when a critter goes to sleep during the hot, dry summertime?
1: You hit it right on the head, Uncle Bob.
2: Boy, this is interesting. How long will you be estivating, Lester? How long will you be asleep?
1: I'm prepared to stay asleep for 3 years if I have to.
2: Whoa, that long?
1: Oh, yes. See, I'll stay asleep as long as the river remains dry.
2: And when the rains come then, you'll automatically wake up?
1: Yes.
2: Now, wait a moment here. You're a big lungfish, 2 feet long. You're a rugged-looking guy. How can you stay alive down in your burrow for 3 years if you're asleep? You can't eat, can you?
1: No, not if I'm asleep.
2: You'd better clue us in, pal. I know the wise creator thought of a plan to protect you. What is it?
1: You know it, Uncle Bob. The intelligent son of God, my maker, put this information in my brain. He said, Lester, when the long dry spell comes, make your burrow, slip down in it, and release a lot of slime from around your body.
2: Release a lot of slime? What's that for, Lester?
1: All right, kids. That slime comes out of a special gland the creator put there for just that purpose, and it completely coats my body with some slippery, slimy goo. Then the sun bakes it.
2: Oh, that means it hardens it.
1: Yes, the sun hardens this slime that coats me, and it becomes a cocoon for me.
2: More protection from enemies who might be hunting for you, Lester.
1: Really, Uncle Bob? Now, after my cocoon is made, then the master designer causes my heartbeat to slow way down.
2: Mm-hmm. If the fish doctor were there to take your pulse, he'd think you were dead.
1: Right. My heart is beating that slowly, Uncle Bob.
2: Boy, that's really a super neat design, because as your heart slows way down, that means your body doesn't use up nearly as much energy.
1: That's exactly why the Lord engineered me that way.
2: If you're asleep for 3 years, what do you live off, Lester?
1: My muscles, Uncle Bob. I live off my muscles.
2: Your body actually feeds on your muscles?
1: Definitely. For example, during the first 3 months of estivation, my body will lose 3 ounces of muscle tissue just to keep me alive. That makes me about an inch and a half shorter.
2: And this can go on for up to 3 years, depending on how long the drought lasts.
1: That's right. I am in estivation as long as it remains hot and dry. But kids, when the rains come, it's all over. I come out of my cocoon.
2: Lester, if your body is feeding off its own muscles during this time, isn't there some waste material that you give off?
1: Sure. My kidneys produce urea. Oh, that's my waste product, but I don't release it.
2: You don't get rid of it?
1: No. Instead, my super-efficient kidneys filter every possible drop of clean water out of that urea and use it to keep my body cells alive.
2: So that's how you get your water during this dry spell.
1: Pretty nifty engineering, isn't it?
2: I should say so. But now the wastewater, the pure urea, is left. What do you do with it?
1: I store it in my body.
2: But isn't that poisonous?
1: To some critters, but not me.
2: Well, how can that be? Most animals can't do that. If their urea is 10 parts per million, they die. What percentage is yours?
1: 20,000 parts per million.
2: And that doesn't bother you even a tad bit?
1: Not a bit.
2: Oh, my. It's obvious that someone very intelligent designed your body. And his name is the Lord Jesus Christ, the Creator. He was watching out for you, Lester Lungfish.
1: I've never doubted that for even a second, Uncle Bob. Doesn't that show how great and kind he is, kids? Hey, remember him while you're young. You'll be glad you did. Take it from me, Lester Lungfish.
2: Did you know that what you don't say is as important as what you do say? Listen for that in today's True Bible Story.
3: What are we going to tell Father?
4: I don't know.
3: What are we going to tell Father?
5: Who cares?
2: Joseph's brothers are talking. They sound like they're really bothered.
3: We sold Joseph for 20 shekels of silver.
4: So what?
3: What are we going to say to Father now?
4: I don't know.
3: What are we going to say?
2: Don't get so upset.
6: Reuben, you're frothing at the mouth. You're bent out of shape.
7: All because you're worried about what Father will say.
3: Yeah.
8: Well, brothers, you must realize, Father has great love for Joseph.
7: You're not telling us anything new, Reuben. Yeah. We've known that all along.
8: Right.
7: He loves him better than he loves us.
8: Yeah.
7: He's playing favorites all these years.
8: Right.
6: Yeah.
7: Come on over here. We've got to discuss this plan.
2: So
1: What do you think? What shall we tell Father?
4: I don't know. I really
7: don't mind. I've got it all planned here.
4: Oh, good, good. What are we doing?
7: See this coat?
4: Yeah.
8: It's Joseph's coat.
4: Right.
5: And you see this little goat?
4: Yeah.
7: Little Billy Goat.
5: Right. Brothers, we've decided to kill that goat and drain its blood in a basin and then dip Joseph's coat in. And I'll tell you the rest later. Come on, let's go.
7: Poor little thing. He never even felt my knife blade.
9: I have a basin of blood.
7: Good. Let's get this thing over with and take it to Father. Come on.
9: All right, let me handle this here. I'll dip it in and just swish it around a little bit in the basin. There, it's soaked up the blood. Issachar.
7: Yeah?
9: Hang this up to dry. We ought to be ready to leave in about a half an hour.
7: So he said to me, what do you do about the sheep? I don't know, really, it's impossible.
9: Hey, brothers, hold it down. This is our plan. When we get home, we'll take this coat and we'll hand it to Father and we'll say, we found this. Examine it and see whether it's your son's robe, okay?
10: Yeah, all right, that's all right.
9: We'll let Father draw his own conclusions.
10: Yeah.
9: If he wants to think that a ferocious animal attacked Joseph and ate him up, we didn't tell him. He thought it himself by seeing the bloody coat.
11: Joseph's wicked, dishonest brothers took the blood-stained coat home to show their father, hoping he would believe that his dear son was dead.
9: All right, okay, now.
4: Okay.
7: Have the coat.
4: Yeah, I got it over here.
7: Good.
4: All right. Oh, there's the dog barking now. Father knows we're here. Now listen, I'll take care of this. I'll handle it, all right.
5: My sons, you're home. Good to see you again.
7: Glad to be home, Father. No place like home.
4: Good to see you again.
5: Yes.
4: Looking good, Father.
5: Thank you, Reuben. Where's Joseph? Why are you all so silent? Where is Joseph?
4: Father. We found this. Examine it to see whether it's your son's robe.
5: Oh, it is my son's robe. Some ferocious animal has devoured him. Joseph has surely been torn to pieces.
12: Dad, that was so sad. They just let their father believe a lie.
11: That's right, Tim. They set him up.
12: They made it easy for him to think that Joseph had been torn apart by a wild beast and killed.
11: Notice, it wasn't what they said. It was what they didn't say.
12: Yeah, by not telling the whole story, they let him believe a lie.
11: That's right. One of the sons said, "We found this. Examine it to see whether it's your son's coat."
12: It's what they didn't say that let Jacob believe a lie.
11: Not what they said.
12: That's right, Dad. Oh, boy, that's a good story for me. Is that good for you too, kids? You know, sometimes we're kind of afraid to tell the whole story to Mom and Dad or to our teacher because we're afraid we'll get in trouble, you know. And so by not telling the whole story, they believe something that's completely untrue, see?
11: Mm-hmm. But if they would have told their parents just a little more information, then they would have really known the truth.
12: Yeah, but, you know, sometimes we try to hide the truth from parents, Dad.
11: Oh, I know. I did with my parents, son.
12: So let's remember, kids, what we don't say is very important.
11: Today's true story came from Genesis 37. Uncle Bob, till next time. Cheerio.
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0: Hear the creak of the rigging? Listen to the wind whip the sails. Yes, boys and girls, Sailor Sam's big schooner, the Porpoise, plunges swiftly through the waves, eager to serve her master. Where's she going? Wish I could tell you, but we'll have to find out from Sailor Sam, an adventurous young man whose hunt for scientific truth takes him anywhere. Yes, anywhere. And with him go his two young cousins, Buddy and Nancy. Aye, aye, mate. It's full speed ahead now for seafaring thrills with Sailor Sam! Moses Henderson, millionaire adventurer and sportsman, has disappeared somewhere in Alaska. Cynthia Henderson, his niece, hired Sam and Ole to find her uncle. While the eccentric Moses and Snowshoe Charlie look for a lost mine in northern Alaska, Sam and the gang are aboard the Porpoise heading north by northwest from Skagway. The schooner became shrouded in a pea soup fog, and Sam drifted until he heard waves breaking on the beach. Right now, all hands are camped on shore, but Sam is not sure of their present location. It's morning now, and the fog has cleared, so let's join the gang as they break camp.
1: Oh, but it's good to see the sun again after that terrible fog.
2: Why, you know it, Hazel.
3: How'd you sleep, Cynthia?
4: Not very well, thank you. This place sounds like a menagerie at night.
5: Yeah, it sure does. All the animals are on the prowl. The hunters and the hunted.
4: Well, I don't intend to be either. Where's the amazing Mr. Stone?
5: Right over there, standing on that ledge.
4: And what, may I ask, is he doing squinting up at the sun with that thing?
3: That's a sextant he's looking through. Sam's taking a reading so he can calculate our present position.
4: Oh, how stimulating. The only position I'm concerned about is removing my body from this wild animal refuge and placing it aboard the Porpoise where it'll be safe and sound.
5: Here comes Sam now. Now we'll find out where we are. Good
6: morning, everybody.
1: Did you get a good reading, Sam?
6: I sure did. Buddy, let me have the charts, and I'll do some head-scratching and tell you where we are.
2: Sure.
4: You always do everything more efficiently than anyone else, don't you, Sam?
6: What's that supposed to mean?
4: Oh, it's not everyone that can do trigonometry in his head.
6: I'm used to it.
1: All right, Cynthia, let Sam think now.
3: Hey, let us in on it, huh?
6: If you knew last night where we were, or where we are, you wouldn't have slept so soundly.
2: It's too late to worry about last night now. Where are we?
6: Kodiak Island.
5: Yoakum, the island of the Kodiak Bears.
1: Land sakes, how'd you boys get all that camping gear back aboard the Porpoise in one trip?
6: Efficiency, Hazel. Efficiency.
5: Listen to him. If a fish had hiccuped, the small boat would have been swamped. That's how close the gunnels were to the water.
1: I see what you mean, Ole.
4: Well, when are we leaving this dreadful island?
6: We're not just yet.
4: Sam Stone, are you insane? One of those dreadful bears could attack us at any time, and that would be the end. The very end, I might say.
6: Not as long as I have this rifle. And besides, I promised the children we'd try to find one of the Kodiak bears and watch it. At a safe distance, that is.
4: Oh, this is impossible. What you do with your life is no concern of mine. But Hazel and I are going aboard the Porpoise this very instant.
1: Oh, speak for yourself, dearie.
4: Don't call me dearie. I despise the word.
1: Oh, and don't you try and boss me around, young lady. There's only one boss here, and that's Sam. And if Sam isn't here, then it's Ole. And don't you forget it.
4: Oh, very well. You may enjoy committing suicide, but I'm surely not going to.
3: Sam, when are we going to look for the bears?
6: In a minute, Nancy.
5: Come on, Cynthia. I'll take you out to the schooner.
4: And leave me there alone? I should say not. You're always trying to get rid of me, aren't you?
1: Perhaps if you'd try being a little less difficult, you wouldn't get that impression, young lady. Trouble with you is you weren't paddled enough when you were a child.
4: Oh, well, is that
1: right?
4: Oh,
1: now stop acting like a spoiled brat. Are you going with us or aren't you?
4: Oh, very well. I must be slipping. It seems I never get my own way anymore.
5: And that's because you think only of yourself, young lady. If you think of others, you'd get your own way sometime. Your Lord said, do unto others as you would have them do unto you.

0: Spencer, you're right about this snow forming a hard crust in Tummock.
1: Yeah, but watch for a soft place in snow, so you'll not sink in. Maybe all way you sink before we rescue you.
0: I know. That's why I prefer snowshoes on any kind of snow. You spread a man's weight out over a wider area and he can't sink down.
2: True, but snowshoes also slow a man down. We'll be all right this way. You'll just have to keep your eyes peeled for soft spots, Charlie, old boy.
0: Yeah, you said it, Moses. Or else I'll be talking to you from the bottom of the snow. You won't find me until the spring thaw.
1: White man make joke.
2: Stop! What's the matter?
1: Polar bear track here. Yeah. You see?
0: You've got eyes like an eagle.
1: A tummock used to glare of snow long time. You wear snow glasses, you not see track till maybe too late.
2: How old are the tracks?
1: 2 hour, no more.
0: He's right, Moses. Looky here. The sides of the tracks are fresh ice. They were made just short time ago, all right.
2: Yeah. What are you suggesting, the tummock?
1: We take trail toward water. It more open there. We stay away from snow hills. Unless you want fight with white bear.
2: No, not unless we have to. Okay, let's circle this fellow by walking out on the ice around him. If he tracks us, then we'll have to knock him off.

0: Three Kodiaks fishing.
1: Aren't they pretty? Sitting right down in the middle of the stream.
2: Ollie, move over to the right flank. You know the setup.
3: Sure thing, Skipper.
0: Wow, can those bears fish? Look at them. They knocked the fish right out of the water with their paw.
2: That should give you an idea how fast those monsters are with their paws.
1: And how? I couldn't knock a fish out of the water with my hand.
4: They sure do look calm and peaceful down there in the rapids.
0: Yeah, like great big teddy bears.
2: One swipe with a paw and they can tear a man's arm right off.
1: Boy, oh boy, are they ever strong.
5: Well, I don't see anything so thrilling about it. They're just several bears fishing for food.
4: Well, I think it's thrilling. See them in their native land without any bars or pits around them.
3: Sam, there's some big animal coming through the brush behind us.
2: Are you sure?
3: Listen, you'll hear it.
2: All of you, get behind those rocks and be quick about it.
0: Oh, no.
3: Have you used the dangerous animal shooting plan?
2: Right. I'll go toward the sound about 5 yards. You stay here. If I don't stop him, I'll fade to the right, reloading as I go. You get in your shot and fade to the left. By that time, I'll be ready for another crack.
3: Look at that big feller, snorting with rage.
2: A bull moose, and he looks kind of mad. Shoot, Sam, shoot! Shoot, Sam!
3: Goodness, I thought you'd froze up, yump, and swordfish, but you waited long enough to shoot.
0: I'll say you did, Sam. Look, that bull moose was going to run you down.
4: Sam, are you trying to scare us out of our wits? I had all kinds of visions of you being trampled to death.
5: For once, I agree with you, Hazel. The very idea.
2: I've told all of you before. That is, except Cynthia.
5: What are you going to tell me now?
2: Just this, and you'd do well to write it carefully in your memory. Don't lose your head or you might lose your life. Sure, the bull moose was charging down on me, and he kept charging. The only way I could stop him cold was to coolly and calmly take careful aim and fire when I was sure I'd hit where I could kill him instantly.
5: You must have refrigerated blood.
3: You got to have in this game. Cynthia, you haven't seen anything yet. Not at all. What are we going to do with this big fella?
2: Well, we'll take the ladies and the children back to the porpoise, and then you and I'll return, and we can butcher the moose. I'm sure there are lots of folks at the next town we come to who'd like the meat, and we'll keep the antlers as a trophy. Since I was forced to kill this majestic beast, I'm not going to let all this good meat go to waste.
3: No, that's a fine idea. We better get busy so we can get underway and find Uncle Moses.

0: Well, sir, I guess old Whitey isn't going to give us any trouble.
1: I haven't even seen him. Have you, Natomak?
2: Natomak not see White Bear. Not good for us and him. We start back towards Snow Hills now. It's time to turn for land.
0: Is it? How can you tell? I don't see any street signs up here. All looks the same to me. It's white and more white.
2: You, great hunter and trapper in Canada?
0: Well, I guess so.
2: You mark trail how?
0: Well, it's easy. You can blaze a tree with your hand axe or pick out some special landmark. Well, it's easy there, but here everything looks the same.
2: It not same to Natomak. Hey, old man. Learn long time now how mark trail. We turn now. Go to land.
0: Well, not gonna argue with you.
1: What good would it do, Charlie? You going to camp by the river tonight, Natomak?
2: No, us may camp soon. Rest good.
1: Well, I'm not very tired, even pulling this sled of supplies. Let's keep going.
2: No, we may camp soon. Rest good. In morning we go to river.
0: But why the delay?
2: You forget about Great White Bear.

0: Sam Stone to Henderson Base. Sam Stone to Henderson Base. Over.
1: Henderson Base to Sam Stone. How are you, Sam? Over.
0: Fine. We were delayed by fog, but we're underway now, heading for Kotzebue. Over.
1: That's fine. I've got worrisome news for you, Sam. Over.
0: You have? Shoot. Over.
1: Keep a sharp eye for icebergs. They're mostly topside jobs. There are one or two submerged bergs running loose. Only a very small portion protruding above the water. Over.
0: Thanks for the tip. Have you heard from Moses? Over.
1: Not a word. Over.
0: Thanks, Einar. I'll call again in 10 days or so. Over and out. You heard it.
2: Yes, of course I did. There are icebergs ahead of us.
0: Get some sleep because you'll have to help stand watch from now on.
2: Oh, I am not.
0: Don't waste time arguing. Get some sleep. From here on in, we're going to be busy.
3: Well, it looks like Sam and the gang are going to be busy watching the sea for enemy icebergs, which could sink the Porpoise in minutes. And how about Uncle Moses and Charlie? Soon they're going into the river cave. Will a gigantic polar bear be there waiting for them to keep them from the hidden valley and the lost mine? See you next week for more adventure with Sailor!

0: Hi there. We've been waiting for you. We're going to have fun and learn something, too. Because it's time for Fables of Faith. Here are your friends, Uncle Van, Christy, and Bud.
1: Bud, if you had 10 pennies in your pocket, and you took them out of your pocket to show somebody, and you dropped them, and then you went to pick them up, and you got 9 of them, would you look at those 9 pennies and say, well, I got 9 pennies, so I'll just forget about the other one and stick the 9 pennies in your pocket and go away?
2: No.
1: What would you do?
2: I'd look for the other one.
1: Try to find that other one. If you lost something, you would think more about that one that you lost than the ones that you had. Now, this happened one time when the characters on Fables of Faith, Squinty and Bo and all of them, were out on a trip, out walking through the woods, and something happened, and you'd be surprised the attitude that the other ones had when one of them got lost. Let's see what happened.
3: Hey, this is really fun, huh, Bo? There's nothing like a hike in the woods on a beautiful, sunshiny day.
4: You're sure right, Squinty. Especially when you're with your friends.
5: You two quit talking and keep moving. Every time you slow down to talk, you slow down the whole party. You should quit talking and keep walking.
6: Quiet down, Goose. You take up more time telling folk to quit talking than they ever do while they talk. Besides, where's the fire? We're just taking a leisurely walk in the woods, not trying to set a new track record.
5: I want to get this thing over with so I can get home.
7: Well, then tell me, old boy, why did you ever come in the first place? If you have so much to do at home, why don't you just go home and stay there?
6: What? And miss this chance to harass the whole gang at once for a whole afternoon?
8: Say, why don't you fellas enjoy yourselves instead of making things more unpleasant than they are? Bruce does a grand job by himself without you fellas joining in.
7: Well, perhaps you're right, old owl. The best thing to do is to ignore him, although that's somewhat akin to trying to ignore a hurricane.
6: The hurricane being by far the easiest to ignore.
8: My. I believe you two enjoy making things unpleasant for Bruce.
6: Not really, old owl. I wouldn't readily admit that I enjoy anything that Bruce has to do with.
7: Spoken like a real gentleman, McKelvey.
6: My thanks to you, Phil, me lad.
3: Come on, guys, hurry up. If you lag too far behind, you'll get left.
5: All lamb get lost if they want to stay behind.
7: Well, thanks for the words of cheer, Bruce, old chap.
6: I, with encouraging words like that, will come right up and walk beside you.
7: Good idea, McKelvey. Come on. Let's go walk with our favorite goose.
6: Right, lad. Here we are, Bruce, just as you requested.
5: Get away from me, you two!
7: Oh, why, Bruce. One would think that you weren't at all fond of us the way you squawk. I mean talk. No, I did mean squawk after all.
5: I'm telling you two, leave me alone!
6: Oh, come on, lad. Where's that fine hospitality you're so famous for?
7: Yes, don't you remember? You invited us to share your lunch with you.
6: And a fine gesture it was, lad. We accept.
5: Go away, you bother me!
8: Well, I think you and McKelvey had better leave Bruce alone.
7: Oh, no. We're not bothering Bruce. Well, after all, he did issue a kind invitation for us to accompany him on the walk.
5: I did not. I said you could get lost for all I care.
6: There it is again, plain as a Roman wall. Did you hear it, man?
7: I certainly did, McKelvey, and it couldn't have been more clear. He still wants us to join him for lunch.
5: I don't have to stand for this, and I won't. If you guys won't leave, then I will. Goodbye. Can't even enjoy a walk in the woods without somebody getting smart.
4: Hey, Bruce. That's the wrong way back.
3: Yeah, Bruce, you might get lost going that way.
7: Might as well stop your yelling, gents. Bruce wouldn't change his mind now if he were walking straight into a fire.
8: You two sure did a fine job of ruining the afternoon for Bruce.
6: The way I see it, it was either him or us.
7: And personally, I prefer that it be Bruce.
8: Whatever your preference, it turned out to be a bad afternoon for the whole gang.
6: Why is that, old owl? We still have a good share of the day to enjoy our hike.
8: Not if you noticed the way Bruce went when he left.
4: Yeah, he headed right for the swamp.
3: Oh, it really gets dark and spooky in there, doesn't it?
8: And the mood Bruce was in, he could walk right into an alligator's mouth and never know it until he heard the jaws snap shut.
6: As soon as he found out it was Bruce, he'd quick open up again, I'm sure.
3: I think we'd better find him before anything happens to him.
4: Or before anything finds him.
7: Yes, for if they found that he had been with us, it would give us a terrible reputation.
8: Now, Phil, be serious. How would you feel if Bruce were really lost? Wipe that silly grin off your face.
6: Well, if we have to look for him, let's be at it. He's ruined most of the day as it is, and, well, we might as well give him the rest of it.
8: Well, you'd best follow me. It gets pretty dark in there. My eyes are made for darkness. Stay close together. By all means, don't any of the rest of you get lost. All right, let's go.
4: Yeah, it's getting pretty dark.
7: I say, are you still there? I can't see you.
6: As long as you see two white dots behind you, lad, I'm with you. That's my eyeballs.
8: Now, what we need to do is find...
7: Oh, no. Something found Bruce.
6: Poor creature. Whatever it is.
8: Now, get serious, you two. We'll have to start yelling for him, or he'll never know we're here. Everyone scream as loudly as you can.
6: Phil, we'd better practice, eh?
7: Oh, righto. Ready? Bruce. Bruce. Where are you, Bruce?
8: Very, very funny. Now help us yell. Everyone together now. Bruce! Nothing. We'd better try again. Ready, everyone? Can't understand it. The way we've been yelling, he's bound to hurt us.
4: Yeah, because we've been all over this swamp.
7: I say, you don't think anything has really happened to Bruce, do you?
8: Well, the only reasons I can think of for Bruce's not answering would be if he didn't want to answer or weren't able to answer.
6: But if he weren't able, that means that something could have happened to him.
7: But I say, that would be terrible. I mean, something really happening to Bruce. That would be horrible. Bruce! Old man, Bruce, old man, answer me. Where are you?
6: What would we do without Bruce around? Bruce, lad!
9: It's your old pal, McKelvey. Can you hear me?
8: I hate to think the worst, boys. But I don't know what more we can do. We may as well go back.
3: I guess Old Owl is right. Come on, Bo.
4: Okay, Squiddy.
7: But you can't just leave him here and there like that. We must find him.
6: How can you be so heartless to just walk away and leave Bruce in the swamp amidst all those things and creatures? I say, we've got to find him.
8: We better go, fellas, before it really gets dark and we get lost ourselves.
6: I don't care. We've got to find Bruce.
8: I must say, your attitude has changed a bit since this afternoon.
6: But I never thought he'd really get lost.
7: Nor did I. Why, he's the only Bruce we have. We can't lose him. Can't we give it another try?
8: Well, all right. If you want to so badly.
6: But we want to.
7: All right, yes, we want to.
8: And let's give one more yell. Ready, everyone? Together now.
10: Bruce! Bruce! Where are you, Bruce?
5: is about.
7: I say, was I dreaming or did I actually hear Bruce?
8: No, I think I heard it too. Let's yell again.
10: Bruce!
11: Bruce!
10: Bruce!
11: Bruce!
5: What do you want? Can't a guy get a little sleep around here?
7: Bruce, old man, it's actually you.
5: Of course it's me. Who'd you think it was? Albert the Albatross?
9: And none the worse for wear either. Oh, grand to see you, lad. Oh, you really had us worried.
5: Had you worried? Ha! That'll be the day.
8: Bruce, what are you doing here? I mean, where have you been? And how did you get here?
5: Well, when I left you, I got lost. When it started getting dark, I decided to go to sleep and wait till morning to try to find my way home. And I was sleeping until you guys came here with your screaming and woke me up.
7: Bruce, believe it or not, it's good to hear your voice again.
5: Too bad I can't say the same for yours.
9: Aye, man, it was a sad day when we thought you'd been lost.
5: I don't see why you say that. I felt pretty good about being away from you.
9: I'm glad to see that things haven't changed. Let's go home.
7: And we'll stick with Bruce to see that he doesn't get lost again.
5: No, you won't! That's how all this got started in the first place. Get away from me!
9: Whatever you say, lad. Back up, Phil, and give Bruce plenty of room.
7: Right you are, McKelvey. If it's privacy he wants, then privacy he gets. Oh, it's good to have you back, Bruce.
5: Humbug!
8: Honey, but there's a certain quality of friendship that's brought out in being lost that could never be discovered any other way. All that we have around us doesn't seem to count for as much as the one we had and lost.
9: Aye, Owl. But the losing would have no value at all if it weren't for the finding.
1: Well, whose attitude changed towards Bruce when Bruce got lost?
2: McKelvey's and Phillips.
1: McKelvey and Phillip. And do you think that they really wanted him to be lost?
2: No.
12: No.
1: Because when Al said, well, let's go because we can't find him, they really wanted to find him. Do you think they'd kind of like Bruce?
12: Yeah.
2: Yeah.
1: Well, you know, this is a good example because Jesus not only likes us, but he loves us. And he loves everyone. In John 3:16, we read, God so loved the world that he gave his only begotten Son, that whosoever believes on him should not perish, but have everlasting life. And Jesus loves one person so much that he died for that one person to find him. So if Jesus loves us that much, should we return his love to him?
12: Yeah.
2: Yeah.
1: And what should we do as far as those who don't know about Jesus? Do you think we should tell them?
12: Yeah.
1: And we should tell them that Jesus loves him so much that he died for him too. And just as Bud didn't want to leave the one penny of the 10 that he had, Jesus does not want to leave one person lost that does not know him.
0: We sure are glad you were with us today, and we hope you had a good time with Uncle Van, Christy, Bud, and all our forest friends. Why don't you plan to be here with us next week for more Fables of Faith? Bye for now.
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1: Don't touch that dial because you're about to hear a very special episode of the Brinkman Adventures. Bedtime stories are a favorite at the Brinkman Ranch, especially with the younger children. Let's listen in as Jack is tucking in Micah for the night.
2: Dad, how many countries have you been to?
3: Wow, Micah. Quite a few. I don't know if I've ever really counted them all up.
2: 100?
3: Probably not that many.
2: 50?
3: That's closer.
2: Have you ever been to Egypt?
3: Not yet. Maybe someday God will lead me there.
2: How about Israel? Have you ever been there?
3: I sure have. In fact, I was there at a pretty exciting time in Israel's history.
2: Was it during a war or something?
3: No, not a war. But it was during one of the greatest rescue plans the world has ever seen.
2: Did you rescue someone, Dad?
3: Not this time. Some of this story I only heard after it happened. But I was still there to see some of the big picture. Do you want to hear about it?
2: Well, I want to hear about the rescue.
3: Okay. Well, get yourself comfortable.
2: Okay, I'm ready.
3: All right. Back in the 1980s, there was a bad famine in Ethiopia. Many people had no food and were starving. During this time, there was a large group of people living there who claimed they were actual descendants of the Israelites in the Bible. Our story begins with one of those families.
4: Since our forefathers left bondage in Egypt, we have remembered Passover, and we acknowledge that it was Jehovah that rescued them. Even though our ancestors followed the God of Abraham, Isaac, and Jacob, when the Queen of Sheba returned from Jerusalem, we are no less Jews than those that live in that city of gold. That is why we call ourselves Beta Israel, from the house of Israel, and why we pass these traditions from the father to the son, and why it is so important that you, my children, and my grandchildren, know our story.
5: But we hear it every day.
4: Lena, do you have something to add to the history?
5: I'm sorry, Grandfather. I was just telling Avram that I'm getting warm, and I need to step outside.
4: Go. Go with your sister, Avram. You've heard this story many times. I think you're ready to tell it yourself.
6: I will. Perhaps I'll test her.
4: I wouldn't. She knows our history as well as you.
6: Why do you always seem so restless, sister?
5: I am restless, Avram. People like Grandfather don't care about the future. Where will we Beta Israelis be? Next year? Or in 10 years?
6: Where should we be? But here.
5: With our brothers and sisters in Jerusalem.
6: We survived here for thousands of years, without even knowing about our fellow Jews. It hasn't been that long since we found out about them.
5: Over 100 years, Avram. And why are we not following our fellow Beta Israelis to Addis Ababa, our capital where the embassy is? Our brothers and sisters are waiting there to go to Israel, and here we stay.
6: Grandfather has been here all his life. He's too old to travel, and he wants to die in his own bed.
5: He will die in his own bed. This drought will kill us all if we don't leave. Our rulers have food, but they don't share with the poor. And they definitely don't give food to Beta Israelis.
6: How could we make that trip? Israel is many miles away, through Sudan and Egypt and across the Red Sea. How would we get there?
5: Perhaps God will open the sea and we will walk through.
6: You should not talk like that.
5: God delivered his people through that sea once before. Who says he will not do it again? Will you come with me if I find a way?
6: Lena, I don't know. I am your brother, but I'm not like you. I have more simple desires. All I want is a wife and children, maybe.
5: I want a family too someday. But I also want to do things. I want to fly in an airplane. I want to look down at this piece of the earth and say, I lived there. My family lived there. But now we are in our ancestral home. Now we are in Israel.
6: I have no desire to look down on my family.
7: Lena, Lena.
5: Shh. People are studying, Elihu.
7: I have to talk to you right now. It cannot wait.
5: You have a mouth, so talk.
7: My family and many other families are tired of waiting for the Israeli government to take us out of Ethiopia. We are going to caravan through Sudan in Egypt to Israel.
5: But Elihu, it's dangerous and it's against the law.
7: It's the only way. I know you said you want to go to Israel. Do you want to come with us? The more people that comes, the safer we'll be.
5: Well, when are you leaving?
7: Right now. I told you it cannot wait.
5: Can I at least go home and get my things?
7: We'll be gone by the time you get back. It's now or never. Lena!
5: But my family. My parents.
7: We'll send word to them. You must decide right now.
5: I will go with you.
8: Avram, I have news.
6: Calm yourself. How can you run in his heat?
8: It's your sister, Lena. She's left.
6: I know, Obed. She left for school hours ago.
8: No, Avram. She's joined the caravan and left for Israel. She left this message to give you when they were away.
6: I have gone to our homeland to prepare for the rest of you. She's really gone.
9: For several weeks, Lena and the caravan of almost 2,000 people journeyed north through Sudan, a country that didn't welcome them. Along the way, almost half the group died from hunger, malnutrition, and the heat.
7: You are moving so slow. Lena?
5: We are all moving slow. I did not expect it to take so long. Our food is nearly gone.
7: I promised to take care of you. I'm sorry. We've made a horrible mistake.
5: We've come too far to turn back now. We have no choice.
7: Last night, I thought of another. I don't want to wait for starvation or dehydration to kill me.
5: Elihu, you can't talk that way. And you cannot kill yourself. We are all.
7: Lena. Lena. Lena. Yea, though I walk through the valley of the shadow of death, I will fear no evil, for you are with me.
5: I need a drink.
7: Lena, you are awake! Here's some water for you. Don't drink too fast.
5: Is this a bed? Where am I?
7: We are in Tel Aviv, in Israel. We are exactly where we want to be.
5: How?
7: Okay. We were rescued by our fellow Jews. They called it Operation Moses. They flew us in an airplane from Sudan to Israel.
5: I flew in an airplane?
7: Yeah. It's too bad you slept through it all.
9: Lena spent several weeks recovering in the hospital, but eventually she was free to go. She left Tel Aviv and traveled to Jerusalem. She was happy to see that the country warmly welcomed the Beta Israelis and helped them assimilate into a more regular life. That's when she bumped into a missionary friend I was to become friends with a few years later.
10: Good morning. How can I help you?
5: You don't sound like you're from here.
10: Neither do you. I'm a journalist from America, but I live here now. My name is Jimmy. Where are you from?
5: I'm from Ethiopia.
10: Really? Are you one of the beta Israelis we've heard about in the news?
5: I am. My name is Lena. Are you an American Jew that came to settle in Israel?
10: No, I'm not Jewish. I'm a Christian here in Israel to serve the Jewish people. This is my church right here. Would you like to come inside?
5: No. Christians are an enemy of my faith. We have nothing in common.
10: Well, Jesus was a Jew.
5: Do you believe this man was God?
10: I do believe that Jesus is God. Not only that, I believe that he fulfilled the prophecies of the Jewish Messiah.
5: How can you say that?
10: Glad you asked, Lena. Have you ever read any of the book of Isaiah?
9: Over the next 5 years, she went to college, made many friends, and even joined the Israeli Defense Force, or IDF. One day, in May of 1991, she was called to the Prime Minister Yitzhak Shamir's office.
11: You are Lena Ben Levi?
5: Yes, sir. I am, sir.
11: You come highly recommended by your superior officers. Sit down.
5: Thank you, sir.
11: Lena, this is Micah Feldman. Have you ever met him before?
5: No, I haven't.
6: Lena, you are a Beta Israelite, are you not?
5: Yes, sir. I am.
11: Have you been following the news of what has been happening in Ethiopia?
5: Only what has been on the television. I know that there is a military coup taking place.
11: Rebel soldiers are trying to take over the government. In fact, the president has already fled, leaving a few of his followers in control.
5: Has there been news of the Beta Israelis?
6: For the last year or more, they have been gathering in Addis Ababa, waiting for us to fly them out of Ethiopia and here to Israel.
5: How will we do that?
11: 2 years ago, we opened diplomatic relationships with their government. We're working with those who remained behind.
5: Can we trust them?
11: Well, I guess we'll find out.
6: We have made a deal with them. If we give them $35 million, they will let us fly into Addis Ababa and rescue them.
5: Can we do it?
6: The plan is in place already, Lena. But we will need your help. You are a Beta Israeli. You know your people.
11: This is our chance, Lena. We may not get another.
5: Tell me what you want.
12: We have been told by the Prime Minister's office to do whatever you say.
5: We need to get the rest of these seats out of this airplane.
12: It takes time.
5: Unfortunately, we don't have time. We need to get these planes in the air as soon as possible and as light as possible.
12: What else can we do?
5: These overhead storage bins, they need to go too. The people we're moving won't be bringing anything with them anyway.
12: But that will take a long time.
5: So get started.
10: Hello?
13: Jimmy, I don't have time to talk. You should turn on the BBC.
10: Lena?
13: Trust me, and you're welcome.
14: Who was that?
10: Lena. She said to turn on the BBC.
14: Wonder what's on.
15: From LL Airlines, and we'll be flying them into Addis Ababa. Prime Minister Shamir has named the airlift Operation Solomon and calls it the largest airlift ever attempted.
14: Addis Ababa? That's Ethiopia.
10: Are they getting the Jews out of Ethiopia? Judy, I think we need to cancel our plans for tonight. You make that call, and I'll get the camera.
4: Don't see how we can leave today, Lena. Your mother is having a baby.
9: Friday, May 24, 1991. Almost 15,000 Beta Israelis were gathered at the Israeli embassy in Ethiopia's capital city of Addis Ababa. They were waiting to get on the bus and go to the airport. For some, it's easier than others.
16: Avram, I feel another contraction.
4: We must stop.
17: You've got to keep moving. We are already behind schedule. The planes have already begun to fly people out.
4: My wife is having a baby. She can't continue.
17: Sir, I promise you there are doctors on each plane. They will help deliver your child. This is actually the safest place for you and your wife to be right now.
16: Avram!
17: When the rebels arrive, they will close the airport, and you may never get out of Ethiopia. Do you want your child to grow up as a Falasha?
6: Don't even say that word.
16: Avram, I can go.
6: All right. Come on, Lilia.
17: Get on the bus. Very good. Driver, go! Get moving now! Start loading the next bus. You must hurry.
5: Corporal! Corporal! I'm looking for my family.
17: Don't even ask me if I've seen them. I've seen thousands of people, all dark-skinned like you.
5: They must be here. They must.
18: Wakey, wakey. This is the last bus. If you miss this, you must walk to Israel.
5: There is still room for you on the bus, but you must hurry.
18: You need to get on the bus, too. Shabbat started hours ago.
5: I'm sure God will forgive us for rescuing his people on the Sabbath.
18: I will not forgive you if you miss the bus. You should have left a long time ago.
5: I can't leave without Avram. He's my brother, and I already broke his heart once.
18: That's it. Come on, get on the bus. Now, we're leaving.
5: But... fine. Let's go.
19: Help her breathe.
6: Breathe, Aqaba. Breathe. You will soon be in Israel. You will meet my sister, Lida. I know she will love you.
16: That is little comfort, husband. I am giving birth on a plane full of people.
6: Oh. Sorry.
19: Aqaba, that's okay. Here we go.
17: Mazel tov! You have a baby boy!
6: Boy, Aqaba! A baby boy!
16: I will never forget my first time on a plane.
17: Would you like to hold him?
6: Yes, very much. Come here, my son.
17: He is the first Tzabra on this plane.
6: What does this mean?

0: a Jew born in Israel. We've prayed for this day for so long.
1: Welcome home.
2: We're now being given blankets of food. 14,000 people, 34 airplanes, 41 sorties, 35 hours. It's being called the largest airlift in history. Stealing the spotlight are five babies that were born in flight. They are being cared for here at the refugee center while waiting transportation to the local hospital. Surely, this is a miraculous event and a day that will long be remembered here in Israel. I'm Jimmy DeYoung from one of the several refugee centers in Tel Aviv. Okay, that ought to do it.
3: Jimmy, look at these people here. Why do you think they're not eating the lunch they've been given?
2: Maybe they've never seen an olive or tomatoes before. Excuse me, sir. Let me show you what to do with that. I'm not taking it away. Let me just... There. The shell is cracked. Now you peel away the rest and... There you go. Good. That's right. You could eat all of this. These are olives.
0: Olives.
2: This is a pickle.
0: Pickle.
2: I'm not even going to try cucumber. This is yogurt. You open the cup like this, and you eat it with the spoon. Here, like this. Can I feed your son? Here. No, it's okay.
0: Iliab, chikiri lemme.
2: From beyond the rivers of Ethiopia, my suppliants, even the daughter of my dispersed, shall bring mine offering. The prophecy Zephaniah made thousands of years ago. It's coming true right before our very eyes, Judy.
3: Oh, my.
2: God is using us in fulfillment of his word. You did a great job with this footage, honey.
3: I wish we'd been able to get some interviews to go with it.
2: We still managed to scoop every American news network by over 2 hours. That's not too bad.
3: Lena, come on in. Are you okay?
4: I hope I'm not bothering you.
3: Definitely not.
2: Lena, so good to see you. Judy and I were just watching the footage we shot at the refugee center.
4: So my tip was useful.
2: More than I can tell you. Thank you.
3: What's wrong, Lena?
4: I'd hope to find my family. My brother, Avram. But with so many people, Now you peel away the red. That man on your television. The one behind you with the boy?
3: Jimmy spoke with him. Right. He showed him how to peel an egg.
4: He looks like Avram.
5: This is a pickle.
4: Stop it, right there.
3: Is it him?
4: Oh, that's Avram. That's my brother. He was right there. Now how will we find him?
2: We could be back there in less than an hour.
4: But he could be in any of the refugee areas.
3: We know where he is.
4: Oh, you do?
2: And let me be the first to say mazel tov to you.
4: A mazel? For what?
2: Your brother's wife had a baby on the plane. You're an aunt.
6: Eliab, do you like being a big brother?
7: It's okay so far. What about when we go back home?
0: This is our home now, Eliab. We will be living in Israel now. We are not falashas anymore. We are just Jews.
7: Will we live in this room?
0: No, son. We will have our own home sometime. I will work and you will go to school.
7: When will we go to our home, Papa?
4: Soon, nephew. Very soon.
0: Lena, it's you! It's Lena! How did you find us?
4: The man and woman with the camera today, they are friends of mine.
0: The one that showed me the egg?
4: Yes. He is a Christian friend of mine.
0: A Christian? Lena, please tell me you are not a Christian.
4: I am a follower of the one they call Yeshua.
0: But Lena, Christians are the enemy of our people.
4: The people we called Christians in Ethiopia are not what real Christians are like. We call them Christians because they weren't Muslims or Jews.
0: You came to Israel and became a Christian. How can this happen?
4: I'll tell you. But first, I need to take you to your new home.
6: A new home? Where will it be?
4: With me, at my house. It's not large, but it will fit the five of us. You're my family and must live with me. At least for now.

0: now?
1: I don't know. Can I live with a Christian?
0: Well, it won't be the first time we have disagreed on something.
1: That's true.
2: Months later, Avram had learned to speak his new language a bit better. Lena brought him to my church in Jerusalem. Lena! And who's this?
3: I think I recognize this handsome man. You must be Avram.
1: We have met before.
3: I'll never forget that day.
1: Even if it wasn't my son's birthday, I would remember.
3: And how are things going here in Israel for you?
0: Avram is learning to be a bus driver. He should be able to find work wherever he wants.
3: Wonderful. I'm sure he will.
1: Mr. Jimmy.
3: Just Jimmy is fine.
1: Jimmy, you know I'm here to talk about what you have told my sister about being a Christian.
3: I assumed that. What can I tell you?
1: In Israel, they don't even say his name. They call him this man.
3: Yeshua or Jesus.
1: We do not believe that he was the Son of God. How can you tell my sister these things?
3: Avram, I believe your own holy books point to Yeshua being the one that God sent to redeem not only the house of Israel, but the whole world.
1: I know Lena believed this, and she has never been a fool.
0: Thank you for that.
1: But I will need you to show me what you showed her.
3: Okay. Why don't we start with the books of Moses? I know you're familiar with them.
1: I am.
3: Then we can start at the beginning. God created the heavens and the earth, and he created Adam and Eve. In their own way, they rebelled against God and were cast out of paradise. In the first book of Moses, we are told that God had a plan of redemption. It involved a sacrifice, a blood sacrifice, to cover the sins of his followers.
2: I'm happy to report that many Beta Israelis became Christians. For almost 30 years, Jimmy and his wife Judy continued to travel around the United States teaching about biblical prophecy.
4: Oh, that's a good story. But Dad...
2: What is it?
4: You're hardly in it!
2: I know, Micah. But I still got to see God fulfill prophecy with my own eyes, and that's pretty good.
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1: We're going to be talking about the Bible the whole time at camp. Why do I need to bring it with me?
2: It is good to talk about the Bible, but it's way better to read it for yourself. My name is Zach, and this is Keys for Kids. Let's get started. So if you live in a Christian home, then you might go to church on Sunday morning and Sunday night, and go to church on Wednesday night or youth group too. You probably feel like you're talking about the Bible all the time. But remember, just talking about the Bible isn't all that great if you don't actually read it for yourself. That's how God really helps you learn more about Him and how you should live. Check out 2 Timothy 3:16. It says, "All Scripture is inspired by God and profitable for teaching, for reproof, for correction, and for training in righteousness." Our story for today is called Fearless. Zoe couldn't wait to go on her youth group trip to the state park, where there would be camping, hiking, swimming, and bonfires. She packed her duffel bag and was about to zip it up when her mother walked in. "Are you going to pack your Bible?" Mom asked, pointing to the dust-laden book on Zoe's nightstand. "You might want it." Zoe reluctantly put it in her bag. "We're going to be talking about the Bible the whole time. Why do I need it with me?" But her mother just smiled and left. On the first day of her trip, Zoe was finishing her lunch when the head counselor made an announcement. "In 20 minutes, there will be a game of Capture the Flag. Afterward, we'll have ice cream and the winning side gets first dibs on toppings." The group cheered as teams were chosen. Zoe's team decided that she and a few others would search for the other team's flag. Once the whistle blew, Zoe raced through the woods to the other side of camp. When she saw an enemy team member coming toward her, she veered off the path and ran in what she thought was the right direction. 10 minutes later, it proved her wrong. She was lost. Sitting on a fallen tree, she tried to think of how to get back to camp, but it was hopeless. So she prayed about it, desperately asking God to help her find her way back. Then one of the Bible verses they'd talked about earlier that day popped into her head. "Do not fear, for I am with you. Do not be dismayed, for I am your God. I will strengthen you and help you. I will uphold you with my righteous right hand." Zoe thought about what her counselor had said, that God loved her so much he'd sent Jesus to die for her so she could be his child. It gave her peace knowing he was with her. Just then, Ezra, a boy from her team, appeared from behind a tree. "Are you lost?" he asked. "I'll show you the way back to camp." Zoe thanked him and they made their way back. That night, as she opened her Bible, Zoe silently thanked God for being with her and for calming her fears with the truth of His Word. Well, how about you? Have you ever been in a situation where you felt lost and afraid? We can always find peace by remembering the truth God gives us in His Word, so don't let your Bible get covered with dust. Even in the darkest moments, we can be assured that God loves us and is with us. When you read the Bible and memorize verses, such as today's key verse, the truth of God's Word can help you feel His peace. Our key verse is Isaiah 41:10.
1: "Do not fear, for I am with you. Do not be dismayed, for I am your God."
2: And our key thought for today, God's Word brings peace. You know what? 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

0: I thought I'd get right into the story today. Just realize there's a lot to this adventure. I don't want us caught near the end with a lot to go and not too much time. We'd finally made it back to my folks' farm with Dragonfly, to find that everyone was out looking for us. We felt real bad, because we knew we'd gone off without telling anyone to help Dragonfly try and cover up deliberate disobedience. He'd borrowed his dad's knife without his dad knowing it. Then he'd lost it. We were trying to help him find it and get it back to his dad before the knife was discovered missing. Well, we found the knife all right, but a group of Girl Scouts, thinking we were the robber lady, pounced on us, and we all ended up bruised, with egos pretty well battered. Mr. Paddler came along and helped us out, but when he found out why we were out and nobody knew we were gone, well, he firmly but gently told us we were wrong. Even if he, meaning Dragonfly, was able to get the knife back without his dad knowing, the Lord would know, because you can't hide anything from him. Well, we went back, knowing we were going to tell the truth and take the consequences. And as I said, we were discovered missing, and everyone was worried sick. We thought for sure we'd get hard punishment. But Dad came back with news that not only had our tent been ransacked, but my prize watermelon was stolen.
1: I don't understand it. Why would anyone want to steal my watermelon?
2: Hard to say, hon. What upsets me is the tent being destroyed.
3: Could have been an animal.
4: What animal can carry off a whole watermelon?
3: A bear?
1: I've never heard of a bear eating watermelon.
3: Well, I guess not.
1: Maybe it was the robber lady.
2: The sheriff's got all the roads guarded. They should have caught her by now.
1: Well, whoever took it, I hope they get good and sick.
3: I'm sorry, Bill.
1: Yeah, there goes my college education.
4: Oh, I think you can start again next growing season. Well, now, can we say we're finished talking about the watermelon? I'd like to discuss something else.
3: We're guilty, Mr. Collins. We'll take our punishment.
4: I wasn't really thinking about that.
1: Oh?
4: Well, I was, but I thought I could wait until morning.
2: It practically is morning. Just a couple more hours till sunrise.
1: And you haven't gotten any sleep, have you, Mom?
2: Oh, don't worry about it, Bill.
4: I think we should all head for bed.
1: Didn't you want to say something, Dad?
4: It can wait till morning. It just happened to pop into my mind while we were talking. But best we get to sleep.
2: You boys will have to sleep upstairs.
3: Yeah, that tent's a mess.
1: Yeah. Night, Mom.
2: Night, son.
1: I mean, good morning.
4: Good morning, and good night.
3: Night, Mr. Collins. Night, Mrs. Collins.
2: Night, Porgy.
4: And remember, no talking. Right to sleep.
1: Yes, sir. Night. Come on, Poetry.
2: I hate to say it, but I'm wide awake.
4: Me too.
2: What now?
4: Well, we should get some sleep.
2: I'd love to, but you know me, Ted. Once I wake up, I can't go back to sleep. Ted, is something bothering you?
4: Well, I guess I'm bothered by someone destroying that tent. What if Poetry and Bill had been in there? Whoever did it didn't seem to much care. And I found blood in the chicken coop.
2: Blood?
4: Yeah. A couple of chickens missing. At first I thought it was a wolf. But then the disappearance of the watermelon, the way the tent was. Well, there's somebody out in that woods that's dangerous.
2: The woman who robbed the store?
4: Oh, not likely.
2: Someone else?
4: Uh-huh.
2: Well, no one was hurt.
4: True, but that's not saying for the next time.
2: Well, we won't have the boys camping out for the next few weeks until we're sure.
4: Yes, but there's that group of Girl Scouts near Mr. Paddler's place. And Mr. Paddler himself, living all alone.
2: Oh, I'd completely forgotten.
4: I'll talk with the scout leader tomorrow, and Mr. Paddler. Maybe they should cut their camping short.
2: Do you think it's really that serious, Ted?
4: Maybe not now, but we don't know what the next couple of days hold, do we?
2: Guess we don't.
4: No, we don't. And I don't want us finding out the hard way.

0: leave. But the bus isn't picking us up until next week.
1: Well, can't you contact them sooner?
0: Well, yes, but they wouldn't arrive for a couple of days. It's a charter. Arrangements were made for us to be picked up next Tuesday. Besides, Mr. Collins, I appreciate your concern. I just don't think there's need for alarm.
1: We don't know if there is, Miss Mitchell. But we wouldn't want to take any chances.
0: The girls look so forward to this time together. I'd hate to disappoint them.
1: And I'd hate for anything to happen to them. Where are they now?
0: Oh, Mr. Padler came by with, what's his name? Big Jim.
1: Oh, he must have got back from his grandmother's this morning.
0: Yes, I think he did mention that. Anyway, he and Mr. Padler are showing the girls how to trap. And another little boy came along with two dogs.
1: Ah, that must have been circus.
0: That's right. They'll be back in about an hour. I know you're concerned, but I just think it's not necessary. Mr. Collins, I was reared in the country. I have no fear.
1: Not a matter of fear, Miss Mitchell. Just a few precautions.
0: Well, the girls are able to handle themselves. Bill found out with his black eye.
1: Well, I can't argue with you there. But you won't mind if some of the men keep an eye on the girls. Stop and check, see how things are.
0: Mind? Why, we'd be delighted. In fact, we're having a cookout tonight. And we've invited Bill, a dragonfly, poetry. And then, of course, when we met Big Jim in circus, and they said they'd bring the smallest member of the gang.
1: Little Jim.
0: Yes. And we'd love to have you and your wife. Oh, and Mr. Padler will be there. And anyone else who happens by.
1: Well, I'd like that. It gives us a chance to meet the girls.
0: They are delightful. And they'll all be on their best behavior.
1: Well, I guess I'll be getting on back. Are you sure you won't change your mind?
0: Oh, Mr. Collins, thank you. I do appreciate your concern. I just don't share your apprehension. The girls are my responsibility. I can handle them. Robbers, whatever. We'll be just fine.

0: Well, this is mighty nice of you fellas to help put things back together here in the store.
1: Well, we would have been here yesterday, Mr. Laney, but we didn't know she messed up the store. Mm. Dad told us this morning at breakfast.
2: Look at all those jars of preserves. Yuck, what a mess.
0: Well, I wish she'd just have stolen the money. All these things are ruined, too.
1: Oh, strange lady.
0: Uh-huh.
2: What did she look like?
0: Well, hard to say. I'm not much good at describing people. Red hair, though, and big, tall.
2: And what did she sound like?
0: Sound like?
2: Yeah, did she have an accent?
0: No, not really. In fact, she didn't talk much at all.
2: But when she did talk?
0: I really don't know poetry. When she pointed that gun, all I could think of about was just staying alive.
2: Yeah, I guess it's kind of hard to play detective when you're being robbed.
0: It's pretty scary. I hope I never go through it again.
1: I heard all your savings were taken.
0: Yeah, that's right.
1: What's that going to mean?
0: It means a loan. And I was hoping to avoid that. Oh, well, Mr. Wilson at the bank is very generous.
2: Well, maybe they'll find her and you'll get your money back.
0: Sheriff's doing the best he can, but he figures she's long gone.
1: Maybe not.
0: Why do you say that?
1: Well, last night our tent was messed up by somebody. My prize watermelon taken and some of our chickens killed.
0: Oh?
2: So maybe she's still around.
0: Well, how'd you figure that had anything to do with the robbery?
1: Well, we really don't know, but maybe.
0: I don't think so, fellas. Robbers don't necessarily go around destroying property.
2: But look what she did to your store.
1: And she didn't take anything except the money.
0: You got a point there. No. It's a pretty far stretch of the imagination.
2: Well, a good detective searches all the clues.
0: Now, I've heard you fellas are pretty good detectives.
2: Well, we're going to help catch your criminal.
0: I appreciate that. And even if you don't, just the fact that you're helping out. Well, it makes me feel Sugar Creek is a real good place to be. You know, even Pastor Simmons dropped by. And I'm not even a churchgoer.
1: Well, he's interested in everybody, Mr. Laney.
2: You should come here and preach. He's real good.
0: Son, I haven't set foot in a church since I was your age. And all I can remember was our pastor was borrowed.
1: Well, Pastor Simmons isn't. And we'd like to have you come by.
0: Well, maybe we'll. I owe Pastor Simmons a visit. He ordered quite a bit of food, knowing he'd have to wait for the new shipment. Maybe I'll drop by in the next few weeks or so.
1: I bet we'll be praying for you tonight.
0: What's that?
1: At prayer meeting. Uh-huh. I bet Pastor Simmons has a special prayer that they catch that criminal.
2: Yeah, your mom and dad even prayed in devotions this morning.
0: You go to church in the morning during the week?
1: No, but at breakfast, we read the Bible and pray. And Dad prayed for you this morning.
0: He did?
2: Uh-huh.
0: Well, that's real nice of him.
1: Oh, we do it all the time. Dad says you should bring everything to the Lord, even the smallest thing, because he's interested.
0: Well, as I said, I'm appreciative, and I will drop by to church the next few Sundays.
2: And then maybe you can have dinner with some of the folks.
0: Oh, that'd be real nice.
1: Sure, I bet my folks would love to have you.
2: Yeah, mine too.
1: Hey, maybe the day you come, we could have like a picnic.
0: Now, I don't want people making a major event of me coming to church.
1: But it is. It's important that everybody hear about the Lord. And if you haven't been to church in a long time, well, it's a real special event. Almost as special as coming to know the Lord.
0: Coming to know the Lord?
1: Oh, you know, accepting Christ as your Savior.
0: Oh, you mean going down the sawdust trail. Well, I never went to a service like that.
1: Oh, well, we've had evangelistic meetings. But even when we don't, the pastor always is asking people to come to Christ. It's important.
0: You're quite a little preacher yourself.
1: Oh, not really. I just like people to become Christians, because, well, it's important.
0: Well, I thought everybody was a Christian. I mean, unless they're Jewish or some other religion.
2: Well, people call themselves Christians, but they're not.
0: Do they know they're not?
2: Well, not all the time. See, it's not just going to church that makes you a Christian. That's what you do because you're a Christian.
0: Mm-hmm.
2: Being a Christian is accepting Christ as your Savior, knowing he died for your sins, and asking him to, you know, take over your life.
0: Well, looks like I don't have to go to church.
1: Huh?
0: It seems like we're having a church service right here now.
1: You mean you'd like to accept Jesus?
0: No, I didn't say that. I'm a listening, that's all. Just a listening.

You've been listening to another dramatic adaptation of Christian children's literature, brought to life by The Bookshelf. 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
1: The Department of Broadcasting of the Moody Bible Institute, in cooperation with Moody Press, presents Patricia M. St. John's Treasures of the Snow.

0: And now, the final chapter of Treasures of the Snow. Danny was in the hospital a week before he had his operation. He went off to the operating room in an interested and rather excited frame of mind and went fearlessly to sleep. But when he woke up hours later, he was very upset to find that his bed had been tipped up and there were large iron weights on the end of his leg, which hurt very much. He felt sick and hot and screamed for Annette. When the nurse came, he reached out to slap her for not being Annette.
1: He slapped the nurse? Oh, dear.
2: No, I'm sure he didn't mean it. But I've arranged for you to spend the next few days with him in the hospital.
1: But what about your wife and the children?
2: They can manage without you for the next few days. Danny needs you more. Now, it's very painful when a bone has been mended for so long and then must be broken again. You're needed more at the hospital.
1: Of course.
0: And so Annette went to be with Danny. All that week, Danny lay on his back, with the weights hanging on his legs, feeling feverish and miserable. On those long days, Annette sat quietly beside him. She was of real comfort to Danny, and so was someone else. On the wall, opposite Danny's bed, was a picture with some writing under it that Danny couldn't read. It was a picture of the Lord Jesus sitting in a field of flowers and the children of the world standing around him, looking up into his face. On the grass at his feet sat a black boy, and on his knee was an Indian child. His arms were thrown around a little girl in a blue dress, and the children of China and the South Seas were nestling up to him. One day, Danny was particularly tired. He wanted to go to sleep so badly, but the pain in his leg kept him awake. So he rolled his head around to look at the picture with the writing underneath.
3: What does it say, Annette?
1: It says, "Suffer the little children to come unto me."
3: I know that story. Grandmama told it to me. Are those the children in the Bible? Haven't they got funny clothes?
1: Yes, but they aren't the children in the Bible. They are other children from all over the world. Indians and Africans. And the girl is Swiss.
3: Why?
1: Well, I suppose to show that all children can come to Jesus, not just the ones in the Bible.
3: Like we did, huh, Annette?
1: Yes.
3: Oh,
1: Danny.
3: I'm sorry, Annette. It hurt so much. It hurts.
1: Danny, shh. It's getting better. All that pain is making it better.
0: And as Annette soothed Danny, he fell into a deep sleep. He dreamed that he saw the picture again. The Indian child was gone, and sitting in her place, looking up into the face of Jesus, sat a thin, brown-faced little boy with rumpled, sun-bleached hair, and on the grass at his feet lay a pair of crutches with bears' heads carved on them. Several things happened while Danny lay sleeping. Annette left him to do some errands. Monsieur Gervais came and lifted one of the weights off his leg. Secondly, his fever had left him. Thirdly, a warm south wind came breathing over the land, scattering the clouds and clearing the sky. When he woke up, his leg had stopped hurting. The big glass doors of the ward had been flung open, and through them, Danny could see for the first time blue water, misty blue mountains, and he knew he was getting well. The door opened, and Annette clattered up the hospital ward, warm and rosy from the wind.
1: Oh, isn't it a lovely day, Danny? Look at the lake and the mountains on the other side, and the little ships.
3: Annette, where are my bear crutches?
1: Here, Danny, behind your locker. Why?
3: Well, you know that poor little boy in the corner? He might like them. Give them to him.
1: But why, Danny? You like them so much yourself.
3: I know, but I won't want them ever anymore. I'm going to get better and run about in ordinary boots.
1: Oh, Danny, Danny.
0: Treasures Just as the weeks passed in the valley, so the weeks passed in the mountains. And as happy as Danny was getting well, Lucian had a growing sadness. His friend, the old woodcarver, was to leave the mountain and go to the lake to live with his son, Monsieur Gervais. It had all been arranged that afternoon when father and son first recognized each other. He was to leave at the beginning of March, and the day before his departure, Lucian climbed up through the forest to help him pack.
4: I shall often come back, Lucian. I couldn't leave the mountain for long. I'll stop down there for a while, but then I shall hear the mountains calling me, and back I'll come for a bit of a holiday. I'm taking a few of my figures for the children. They may like them, and one Lucian I kept for you.
5: I'd love to have one. It will remind me of you. And besides, I might be able to copy it.
0: The old man went to the cupboard and drew out the gift he had set aside for Lucian. He put it in the boy's hands and watched him closely. It looked simple enough at first sight. It was a wooden cross made of two pieces of rough wood, but the crossbeam was bound to the upright post by exquisitely carved ropes twisted in knots, a filigree work of fine wood. Lucian's fingers touched the perfect work reverently, and he lifted shining eyes to his old master.
5: It's beautiful. I cannot think how you carve those ropes out of wood without breaking the wood. It's the cross like the one on which Jesus was crucified, isn't it?
4: Yes. I carved it the night my friend and master died. The night he spoke to me about the love and mercy of God. And the night I believed I could be forgiven. Once you and I had a talk about loving, the cross is the place where we see love made perfect.
5: Oh, I know about that. It was perfect love that helped me across the pass. Monsieur, it was your son who heard me when I asked Jesus to come into my heart.
4: Is that so?
5: Oh, yes. I know about perfect love. Perfect love casteth out fear.
4: Yes, and perfect love means love that goes on doing until there isn't anything more to be done, and that goes on suffering till it can't suffer anymore. That's why, when Jesus hung on the cross, he said, "It is finished." There wasn't any sin left that could not be forgiven. Not one sinner who couldn't be saved because he had died. He had loved perfectly.
0: The old man seemed to have forgotten Lucian and to be talking to himself. Lucian was listening all the same. He said goodbye to the old man and promised to come up early next morning and carry his pack to the station on his way to school.
4: When flowers begin to come out, I shall come back. You write and tell me when they're out in the valley, and that will give me plenty of time to get back before they bloom on the mountain. Do not forget, Lucille.

0: It was not very long after this that Lucian collected a letter for grandmother from the post office and hurried up the hill to give it to her because he knew it was from Annette. He read it to her since her weary eyes could no longer see the written page.
1: Dear father and grandmother, Danny and I are coming home the day after tomorrow. Danny is quite well again. We are longing to see you, and Danny says, please bring Klaus to the station. Your loving Annette.
0: The next day dawned clear and beautiful. There was no school. Lucian was up at daybreak picking flowers and mountain laurel. He arranged them in a bowl on the veranda table at the Bernier's home, and then set out for the station, walking slowly because there was plenty of time. He reached the station rather nervous and stood apart with his hands in his pocket because he suddenly felt a little afraid of meeting them and wished he hadn't come. Many people were there so that the tiny platform was quite crowded. Suddenly, Monsieur Bernay shouted, "It's coming!" and everyone cheered. And now it had come, and Annette and Danny were at the window, rosy with excitement and clamoring to be out. Danny gave one glance at the group of beloved faces, all pressed so close to welcome him, and in that glance, he noticed Lucian standing apart, and he tumbled out of the train, broke through the crowd, and ran straight to Lucian.
2: Look, Lucian, I can walk! Your doctor you found made me better, and I can run just as though I never fell into the stream. Oh, thank you, Lucian. Thank you.
3: Thank you, Lucian. Oh, it's so good to see you.
1: I feel the same way. Oh, Annette, Danny, I am so happy.
0: And while the others crowded around to welcome Annette and Danny home, Lucian turned away because there were tears in his eyes. He had been honored above everybody. His sin was forgiven and forgotten forever. Danny could walk, just as though he had never fallen. As Lucian turned, he noticed that the almond tree on the platform had burst into flower at the top. Yesterday, there was nothing but its bare branches, but spring had proved too strong for it, and straight from the bare wood had come the starry pink blossoms. The winter was over and gone. The flowers had come to the earth, and the birds had begun their singing. Perfect love, the perfect love of Jesus, thought Lucian. And he happily joined the Berniers as they traveled joyously up the mountain.

This has been the final chapter of Patricia M. St. John's Treasures of the Snow, published by Moody Press. Amy Schmid was heard in the role of Annette. Kim Rasmussen was Lucian. And Vi Berwick was Maria. Flo Schmid was heard as Danny. Others in the cast included Larry Moran, Mary Staver, Edie Fisher, Tony Lincoln, Rex Brenner, and Don Stroop. Sound and music by John McComb. Stereo sound mix by Dave McAllister. Treasures of the Snow was directed by Mike Kellogg and is a production of the Department of Broadcasting of the Moody Bible Institute in Chicago. This is Alan Keyes.

0: We greet our friends everywhere with Chapter 27 of Number 11 Rue du Chanoine, the story of Monsieur John Calvin of Picardy, Paris, and Geneva. This is another in the series Stories of Great Christians and comes to you from the Moody Bible Institute of Chicago.
1: For 13 years, I watched my brother fight chaos and immorality in the city of Geneva. Firmly, but gently, that was his way. He had no sword. He rarely raised his voice. Day in, day out, fight evil in spite of every enemy and difficulty. Continue even when your family sickens and dies, one after the other. His little boy Jacques, his daughter, his second son, and finally his lovely wife, the dark-eyed Idilette. Never lose courage or faith. Keep on. This was my brother, and I was always so proud, but underneath so worried. For in the year 1553, everything he had built seemed to crumble. The Libertine Party, long-standing enemies of John's, had gained half the seats in the council. Then the Spanish heretic Michael Servetus rode into town. And after John ordered his arrest, his enemies turned the trial into a public battle because they wanted to ruin John. But actually, the punishment of Servetus was not John's decision. The council voted to consult all other Swiss churches, and word came back.
2: Shelter your church and others from the pestilence.
3: So repress him that he can no longer disturb.
4: Display much zeal in this case.
5: Death by fire is the only way.
2: Penalty for denial of the Trinity is death by fire. Michael Servetus, heretic, shall be burned.
1: John agreed Servetus should die, but not by fire. No, it was too terrible, too cruel. He recommended an easier death, almost as if Idilette were looking on over his shoulder. But it was not to be. The council would not listen to John's plea. On October 27, 1533, Servetus the heretic died in Geneva.

0: But the libertines, they were very much alive. Those two, Monsieur Perrine and Monsieur Bertillier, especially.
1: Bertillier!
2: Perrine! Ah, I thought I recognized your voice. Good day.
1: Where are you going?
2: If you must know, in there.
1: So, the pig's knuckles in.
2: I'm thirsty. You care to join me?
1: You know, Bertillier, by an odd coincidence, I'm thirsty too. Come on. Shall we say grace before we drink?
2: They repealed that law 2 years ago. Hadn't you heard?
1: I try to hear as little as possible, my friend. But I did hear... Well, to tell you the truth, I thought you might be avoiding this place for a while.
2: What gave you that idea?
1: And I heard something about some trouble a few drinks got you into the other night.
2: Oh, that.
1: Be honest with you, Bertillier, my old friend. That's why I wanted to see you.
2: It was nothing.
1: Misunderstand me. I think we can do something for
2: you. I don't want any help.
1: But Calvin's church consistory excommunicated you, didn't it?
2: Well?
1: That's what I heard.
2: So? I'll stay away from church? That's all it means. I can play quartz during the service with an excuse.
1: Listen, Bertillier. The way I understand the story is that all you did was drink too much and chase one of the preachers halfway across the city.
2: I didn't touch him. I just ran for the fun of it. It was fun, too. One of those ridiculous Frenchmen. Scared him to death. You should have seen him go. Skinny legs like two sticks in the wind.
1: And the consistory excommunicated you for that.
2: Oh, they just wanted somebody to pick on.
1: Exactly. Well, Bertillier, it's about time they lost their power to busy themselves at some other person's expense.
2: I've been saying that for a long time, but you'll never do it. Don't worry about me. This thing doesn't even spoil my drinking fun. Fill this one up and bring another one for my friend.
1: No, thank you. Listen to me, Bertillier. I think we can reduce the power of Calvin's consistory. We're going to make a test case of your excommunication.
2: How are you going to do that?
1: We're going to challenge John Calvin. Don't forget, I'm the chairman of the council now.
2: Yes.
1: We're going to challenge him on exactly who is governing this city. His church consistory or the councils of Geneva. We're going to do it by making a test case out of what his consistory did to you. A respected businessman of the city who wanted to enjoy a little relaxation one night on his way home.
2: Well, very well. I don't care.
1: All right. Now here's what you do, Bertie.
3: Gentlemen! Gentlemen of the council, please come to order. We have not finished our business for the day yet. In fact, we have an important matter to consider. I have here on my desk a special request from one of the respected businessmen of the city. Your undivided attention, please. This is an application to be readmitted to the Lord's Supper in his church.
4: Totally regular.
5: There's something behind that, all right.
3: The request comes from Monsieur Bertillier, who was barred from the Lord's Supper by the consistory of the church.
6: What was the charge?
3: Good question. Bertillier was charged with nothing more than a few minutes of playfulness one evening. Well, there was no harm or damage, no great wickedness, certainly no immorality.
7: Monsieur Perrine, what is your feeling on the matter?
3: Thank you. You are most kind. The gentleman has asked me my opinion. Frankly, I think Bertillier ought to be reinstated.
6: Well, I don't know. Is this all right?
3: Excuse me.
6: I mean, the church excommunicates, doesn't it?
3: Monsieur, the church has excommunicated in the past, yes. Perhaps what this citizen's request is pointing up is this. Is it the church's right to do this? And if this does continue, where will it lead us?
6: I think you're wrong. Leave well enough alone. Let this fellow, Bertillier, take his punishment.
7: What happens if we grant his request?
3: That's simple enough. Bertillier, poor fellow, can go back to church to worship God.
7: Monsieur, you're evading the issue. If we grant his request, we would establish the council's right to rule the church, wouldn't we?
3: I would say it would.
7: Do we want this?
3: I do.
6: Yes. About time somebody called out the church's system.
8: Monsieur Chairman, may I speak?
3: The chair recognizes Master John Calvin. You may speak from the front.
6: What will he say?
9: Here he comes now. Looks as belligerent as ever.
8: Monsieur Bertellier committed a sin. He was publicly intoxicated. He insulted and defamed a preacher. He was barred from the Lord's Supper. And that should have concluded the matter. Instead, it has been brought into the council.
3: By Bertellier's own request.
8: I wonder. It should never have been discussed here. Excommunication is the church's jurisdiction. Yes. I've come to ask you to discount the request.
3: Impossible. Yes. It has already been presented to the council.
8: Discount it. Don't meddle with the authority of the church in matters of religion and morals.
3: Thank you, Monsieur Calvin. Now, if you'll take your seat, or if you care to leave...
8: One thing more. Regardless of this council's decision, I will not serve the Lord's Supper to Bertellier.
6: That's too much authority.
3: Gentlemen, gentlemen, this matter cannot be withdrawn. It has been presented to you, and you must vote on it. Are you prepared to vote?
6: We are.
3: Very well. We shall vote by roll call. The question, will you reinstate Monsieur Bertellier to the church? Monsieur Lemont.
7: Yes.
3: Monsieur Dupré.
6: Yes.
3: Gentlemen, you have heard the vote. 5 opposed, 20 affirmative. Monsieur Bertellier is officially reinstated to the Church of Geneva by vote of this council.
8: 1 minute. 1 minute.
3: Monsieur Calvin, the matter has
8: been... I declare again to you, members of the councils, I would rather die than to have the Lord's Supper defiled. I shall never commit such terrible mockery against Christ. I will not serve Bertellier the Lord's Supper tomorrow morning or any other time, if necessary, at the risk of my own life.
0: Oh, what a terrible Saturday night we all spent. This was the end of all John's dreams. It was impossible for me to comfort, to advise him. Oh, if only Idilette were here. But his old friend William Farrell was back in Geneva. I was grateful for that, for at least John had someone to talk to. And talk they did, almost all night long.
4: Can I do something for your headache, John?
5: No, no, no. Just keep that voice of yours down, Farrell.
4: I don't see why you have so many headaches anyway. Oh. Every time there's a crisis, you get a headache. What are you trying to escape, John?
5: Did you come here to help me?
4: Of course I'm here to help. It just seems too bad that every time some trouble hits, your head begins to throb. I feel sorry for you, that's all, John. It makes everything worse.
5: Farrell, I've had enough trouble in the last 24 hours to make the thickest skull in Switzerland pound.
4: Mine doesn't. I've been right here with you.
5: Farrell, you're just back to visit. You're not involved any longer. You've a peaceful church up north. But listen, Geneva means more to me than it ever meant when we were here together.
4: It doesn't deserve what you give it.
5: Oh, Farrell, your voice grates on my mind. I must have it quiet. I must think this through. Don't you realize what this order from the council means?
4: Of course I do.
5: If I give in, if I serve Bertellier communion, it will establish the right of the council to dictate to the church.
4: And it will be the beginning of the end for Christianity in this city.
5: I know. I know. If we give that council power over us, and with the libertines in control, Farrell, they'll revoke one law after another. The church will be in chaos again.
4: It'll be worse than it was 20 years ago when we began. Well, there's only one thing to do. Don't give in. That's my advice.
5: Just as it was your advice 20 years ago.
4: I admit it.
5: And look what it did to us. Within a day, we were outside the city wall.
4: I don't regret it.
5: But, Farrell, I'm 20 years older. I love this city. Even more. Even if she has crucified me. If I don't give in...
4: If I were you, I'd stick a sword in my belt and go off to that church tomorrow and defy everyone.
5: I'm not like you, Farrell. I don't use a sword.
4: No, you just cringe and suffer.
5: And pray.
4: I'll grant you that. You do pray, John. And that's about all I can say.
5: There's nothing more to do. You've been a good friend. But I must pray this out alone. It's my decision. And I'll make it tonight. alone with God.

0: Ah, are you going to the cathedral this morning?
1: I wouldn't go anywhere else.
0: Why are you in such a hurry?
1: Don't you know what's going to happen? This is the last day of the French tyrant.
0: Indeed.
1: Yes. He'll cause his own downfall himself, they say. He's his own worst enemy, that's what they say.
0: Oh, look, there he goes now, black robe and all.
1: I wonder if Bertillet is there yet. Do you think Calvin will serve him communion?

And so we conclude Chapter 27 of Number 11 Rue du Chanoine, the story of Monsieur John Calvin of Picardy, Paris, and Geneva. This has been another in the series Stories of Great Christians, and comes to you from the Moody Bible Institute of Chicago.

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0: 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The following program is a classic.
1: Hello there. I am your skin, so very thin. Ready for me to begin?
2: Come in, thin skin. Welcome to Nature Corner.
1: Thank you, Uncle Bob. Why don't you call me Dermis, okay?
2: Okay, Dermis, but what does that mean?
1: Dermis is the doctor's word for skin.
2: Oh.
1: The ancient Greeks named me that long ago.
2: Okay, Dermis, the boys and girls want to really learn about their skin today. So tell them everything you know about yourself, will ya?
1: All right, Uncle Bob. The great creator made three layers of me.
2: Top, middle, and bottom.
1: Right.
2: Okay, let's start at the top.
1: Okay, kids, doctors call the top layer of your skin the epidermis.
2: Oh, that's because epi means top.
1: Right. Epidermis means top skin.
2: How thin is your epidermis?
1: Paper thin.
2: Really?
1: Sure. Next time you get a water blister, kids, look at it, okay?
2: Mm-hmm. That's my epidermis. I can see the water right through it.
1: It's real thin, Uncle Bob.
2: Are there any blood vessels in the epidermis, Dermy?
1: Oh, no. It's too thin for that. The blood vessels are down in the next layer of me.
2: Okay. Now, what's the real reason for your top layer of skin, Dermy?
1: Well, the Mighty Maker gave it to you for protection, kids. It keeps the germs away from the part of me that contains your blood.
2: Tell the boys and girls some of the other reasons why you have a top layer of skin, okay, Dermy?
1: Wonderful nerve endings put there by the Master Designer give you feeling in your epidermis.
2: Sure, kids. Just tickle the palm of your hand for a second with your finger. Go ahead. See, it tickles, doesn't it? That proves your epidermis has feeling.
1: Well, these nerve endings travel to your brain and tell it a lot of what's going on all around you.
2: Hey, that's super. My skin is a special detective. It notifies my brain how hot, cold,
1: wet, dry,
2: hard, or soft things are that I touch.
1: Isn't that amazing?
2: Oh, for sure, Dermis the skin. The Lord Jesus Christ is a super great creator. Now, there are a lot of tiny holes in your top layer, aren't there?
1: Yes, they're called sweat glands.
2: Mm-hmm, that's where my sweat comes out.
1: Yes, and there are also a whole bunch of hair glands, too.
2: Mm-hmm, just look at your arm, boys and girls. See your little hairs?
1: They come through your epidermis, too.
2: Dermy, where do these sweat glands and hairs come from, really?
1: Next layer of skin down, Uncle Bob.
2: Oh, layer number two.
1: Yes, and that's the dermis.
2: Oh, that's where you get your name.
1: Yes, it is.
2: Now, your epidermis is paper thin. How thin is your dermis, Dermy?
1: 1/8 of an inch thick, Uncle Bob.
2: Mm-hmm. What's in there?
1: 3 feet of tiny blood vessels, 12 feet of nerves, 15 oil glands, and 100 sweat glands.
2: All of that in just 1/2 square inch of skin, 1/8 inch thick?
1: You've got it, Uncle Bob.
2: Wow. A total of 3 feet of tiny capillary blood vessels in just 1/2 square inch of you, Dermy?
1: Honest, Uncle Bob, isn't my creator marvelous?
2: Oh, fantastic. These little blood vessels bring life to your millions of selves, Dermy.
1: Right on. They bring me food so I can stay healthy.
2: Well, I'm glad of that. And you said you have 12 feet of nerves in that 1/2 square inch of skin?
1: True. They give you feeling in your skin.
2: Mm-hmm, so I can tell hot, cold, wet, dry, hard, and soft things when my skin touches it, right?
1: And it's mighty good you can, or you would lay your hand on a stove and not even know you're burning it until you smelled it cooking.
2: Oh boy, mighty glad the Lord gave me feeling inside of you, Dermy.
1: What do you think of the 100 sweat glands he put in just 1/2 square inch of me?
2: 100 sweat glands? In just 1/2 square inch of you?
1: Sure. You need a microscope to see them, Uncle Bob.
2: What do they look like, Dermy?
1: They're tiny, tiny pipes that carry sweat to the top of your skin. See, kids, when your blood gets a tad bit too warm from exercising, some of its warm water comes out of the blood veins and into these sweat gland pipes where it travels to the top of your skin.
2: Okay, I understand. Well, how long are these sweat gland pipes, anyway?
1: Each one is nearly 4 feet long.
2: Wait a minute. How could a sweat gland be 4 feet long if you're only 1/8 of an inch thick, Dermis?
1: Well, they're coiled round and round and round and round and round, Uncle Bob.
2: I see.
1: That's why if you could stretch one of them straight out, it would be 4 feet long. All of your sweat glands put together in your body are 6 miles long.
2: Oh, boy, that's fantastic to think that Christ the Creator could put something that long, yet so thin and hollow, inside of my skin.
1: And remember, he put 100 of them in each 1/2 square inch of me, your skin, Uncle Bob.
2: No wonder King David said in Psalm 139, "I know full well that I'm fearfully and wonderfully made." Now, dermis the skin, what about those hairs that grow inside of you?
1: Okay, the Creator put about 10 hairs in each 1/2 square inch of me.
2: Why did he do that?
1: Because your body would get cold if you didn't have these hairs.
2: Could you explain that, Dermy?
1: Sure. Now, when you shiver, kids, what happens to the hairs on your arms?
2: They stand up straight.
1: Sure they do. You know what makes them do that?
2: No, I don't. Tell me.
1: The master designer put a special muscle on each hair gland down inside of me. Now, this muscle squeezes the hair gland when you get too cold. Your brain tells it to.
2: I get it. And that squeezing makes the hair stand straight up.
1: Now you know why my maker designed you this way.
2: Tell me a little more, Dermy.
1: As your body hair stands straight up, it traps air between the hair. And that's an insulator, keeping you warmer in cold weather.
2: Sure, a layer of air is a great insulator between my skin and my shirt.
1: Now, the intelligent Creator could not just give you little hairs and not take care of them, Uncle Bob. So he put a tiny oil gland next to each hair gland.
2: Just a second. Each hair gland has an oil gland of its own?
1: Definitely. That oil gland lubricates the hair and keeps it soft and flexible so it doesn't break.
2: Oh my, everything in you is so tiny, tiny. You're engineered. Dermy-dermis.
1: No doubt about it, Uncle Bob. And before I breeze out of here, let me tell you about the elastin that he put in me.
2: There's elastin in you? What's that?
1: Well, it's like elastic, and that's why it gets the name elastin.
2: Okay.
1: It's a substance that lets your skin stretch.
2: Fantastic. Without it, you'd crack and bleed after I bent you a few times.
1: You know it.
2: So that's the second layer of you, Dermy the Skin.
1: Right.
2: Tell the boys and girls about your third and final layer of skin, okay?
1: My bottom layer of skin has lots of blood vessels in it, Uncle Bob, so it can pick up special energy from the fat that it is laying on.
2: See, that's right. Under you, the third layer of skin, is that important layer of fat that gives my blood energy.
1: My third layer of skin is also an insulator.
2: Sure, it keeps the cold air out and the warm air in.
1: Right. It's also a shock absorber, too.
2: It protects the important body parts of the boys and girls from being banged and bumped.
1: Definitely. And it also gives a smooth shape to your flesh, to your skin.
2: Dermy, Dermis the Skin, you've been tremendous today. I want to thank you.
1: You're welcome, Uncle Bob. But just give the credit to my maker, okay?
2: Oh, sure. You've got it, good friend.
1: Remember your creator while you're young, boys and girls. That way, you'll keep on remembering him when you get old, okay?
2: Super idea. John Chapter 1 in the Bible calls the Creator the Word. Verse 14 identifies him as the Lord Jesus Christ. How well do you know him?
3: Okay, guys, here she comes. Let's go.
4: Na-na-na-na-na. Lisa is a fatty. Lisa is a fatty. Na-na-na-na-na-na.
5: Too. Yeah. She's gross.
6: Oh, my. What big cheeks you have, Little Red Riding Hood.
7: Okay, you guys, knock it off.
6: What are you trying to be, tough or something?
7: Don't worry about that, Larry. You're judging Lisa on how she looks on the outside. That's unfair.
8: Well, how else can you judge a person, Phil?
9: Yeah.
8: That's all you can see.
9: Right.
8: Sure.
7: Wrong. You gotta look at their inner beauty.
8: Inner beauty? What's that?
7: Never heard of it. Yeah, that's what they're like inside, the real person, the real you, you know. Inside, I think Lisa's the neatest girl in our school.
2: Inner beauty. Are you looking for that in a person? Or are you searching for a pretty face and strong muscles?
10: Well, I think that's what I was guilty of.
2: Oh, really, Samuel?
10: Yes. See, the Lord told me to go look for a king for Israel. And he said, go to Jesse's house.
2: Right, I remember that story. And what kind of a king were you looking for, Samuel?
10: Well, I suppose I was looking for someone who had the appearance of King Saul.
2: Oh, yes, someone tall, dark, and handsome.
10: That's right.
2: You were going to choose the next king by his outward appearance.
10: Yes, that's right. I wanted a good-looking king.
2: Okay, Samuel, so what happened when you got to Jesse's house?
10: Well, I took one look at his son Eliab, and I said, wow, here's the guy.
2: Was he handsome and tall?
10: Very much so.
2: And you wanted to make him king?
10: Sure.
2: But what happened?
10: Well, the Lord said to me, come on, Samuel, don't look at his good appearance or how tall he is. I don't want him king. I have rejected him.
2: Very interesting, Samuel. Must be the Lord looks at something more than how handsome or tall a guy is.
10: Oh, very much, he said, Samuel. I do not see the way man sees. For man looks at the outward appearance, see?
2: Mm-hmm.
10: But the Lord looks at the heart.
2: Ooh, wow. Ooh, that's what it's all about. The Lord can see right inside, can't he?
10: Yes, he looked into Eliab and he said, that guy doesn't have what it takes to be the king.
2: He didn't have the inner beauty.
10: That's a good description, yes.
2: So what did you do, Samuel?
10: I looked at 7 of Jesse's sons, and the Lord said, no, none of them.
2: Then didn't you ask Jesse if he had any more sons?
10: Yes, I did. And he says, oh, yes, there's a youngest one up in the fields taking care of the sheep. And I said, go send for him pronto.
2: And so this young fellow by the name of David came down from the sheep fields. And then what?
10: I looked at him. He looked great. He was ruddy, with beautiful eyes, and a handsome appearance. And the Lord said, Samuel, this is the one. Anoint him to be the next king of Israel.
2: He had the inner beauty that God was looking for.
10: That's right. And it just so happened that he was also handsome. But God wasn't looking for that. He was looking for that right heart.
2: The inner beauty.
10: That's right. We all know that the Lord said many times about David that he was a man after God's heart.
2: Sure enough, God knew that, and that's why he chose him as king.
10: That's right.
2: We need to fix up the inside of our lives.
10: Oh, yes, indeed. That's the real me, the inner person that God looks at.
2: Samuel, thanks for stopping in today and sharing the story with us.
10: It's my privilege, and shalom.
2: That's from 1 Samuel chapter 16. Say, have you ever wondered what the Lord Jesus Christ looked like? Was he tall and handsome? Did you know the Bible gives us some clues about his appearance? Listen, God told Isaiah the Jewish prophet to write this description about Jesus Christ.
9: He had no beauty or majesty to attract us to him. There was nothing in his appearance that we should desire him.
2: Did you hear that? Isaiah 53:2 said, Jesus Christ had no beauty or majesty to attract us to him. There was nothing in his appearance that we should desire him. No, God doesn't go by looks. He goes by what's inside. And Jesus Christ always had that perfect inner beauty.
11: And that's what we should all strive for.
2: You're the Apostle Peter, right?
11: Right.
2: What do you have to say about this subject other than that?
11: Well, the Holy Spirit told me something about girls and ladies, how they should look.
2: Oh, okay, we heard how men should look. Now, go ahead, Peter, what do you say?
11: Well, God says, girls, ladies, your beauty should not come from outward adornment.
2: That means how you look on the outside, right?
11: That's right.
2: Well, what are a few examples of this outward adornment?
11: Well, such as braided hair, wearing of gold jewelry and fine clothes.
2: Okay, Peter, so God is saying that a lady's beauty should not come from these outward things. Where should it come from?
11: Oh, instead, God said, the beauty should be that of your inner self, the unfading beauty of a gentle and quiet spirit, which is of great worth in God's sight.
2: Boy, that is good, Peter.
11: That's the kind of beauty that God's looking for inside of a girl or a lady.
2: Mm-hmm. Now, Peter, I'm sure you'd agree that there's nothing wrong with a woman braiding her hair or wearing gold jewelry or fine clothes.
11: Nothing wrong with that, my friend. But that won't make her beautiful. It's that which is inside that makes her beautiful.
2: Can we read that part again?
11: Sure, read right on here with me, right there. Okay.
12: Instead, it should be that of your inner self, the unfading beauty of a gentle and quiet spirit, which is of great worth in God's sight.
2: Oh boy, that is great, Peter. Thank you.
11: My privilege. See you again sometime.
2: 1 Peter chapter 3, verses 3 and 4. Tell me, how beautiful are you? Well, that'll do it for today. Thanks for stopping in. Want to have a little fun sometime today? Open your Bible to Romans 10:15. It talks about beautiful feet. Why does the Bible call feet beautiful? Read that, Romans 10:15. Well, that's it for today. Uncle Bob, till next time for Storybook Room. Cheerio!
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3: Hello to all our listeners today. I'm Uncle Dan.
4: And I'm Aunt Carol, and our welcome extends to adults and children alike.
3: That's right, Aunt Carol. We welcome everyone, young and old.
4: And in between.
3: Oh, yes. And in between as well. But say, Aunt Carol, I'm sure everyone is eager to hear the subject of your story for today. What have you planned for us?
4: Well, Uncle Dan, I have a story about a wonderful woman. In the 21st century, we're accustomed to hearing about women who are doctors, scientists, even astronauts. But there were times when women couldn't be well educated in these areas, or even attend an institution of higher learning in any subject.
3: So your story, I gather, is about a woman who was a revolutionary of sorts.
4: No, not about a revolutionary, really. It's about a mathematician.
3: A mathematician?
4: Yes, a very famous mathematician, especially in her native country of Russia.
3: Well, I guess I'm not familiar with the names of any lady mathematicians, especially Russian ones.
4: Well, I imagine you're not alone there, Uncle Dan. And it's even a little difficult for our tongues to speak her name, unaccustomed as we are to the Russian language. In fact, this story has been adapted from our Russian Your Story Hour broadcast so that the rest of the world could learn more about this amazing woman.
3: I see. So what's the name of this lady mathematician?
4: Her name is Sofia Kovalevskaya. Of course, that's her married name. But our story starts when she was just a girl. So her last name at that time was Korvin Krukovskaya. And her nickname was Sonya.
3: And the name of your story?
4: I call it I Love Mathematics. Little Sonya was a typical girl who loved to play and listen to the stories her nurse told her. But she was also fascinated by things in which most girls of her time had no interest: mathematics, biology, and physics. She lived with her parents at Palibino, where her rather well-to-do father, General Vasilich Korvin Krukovsky, had acquired an estate after his retirement. The old house was much in need of repair, which the retired general undertook with vigor. And as repairs were underway...
5: Yes? What do you want, Yuba?
6: I'm sorry to bother you, sir, with the little things, but the workers came to me and said there wasn't enough wallpaper for the children's room.
5: Oh, and why is that?
6: He says he didn't figure it properly, sir. The house is large and, well, there is no wallpaper left.
5: Not figured it properly. I see. It can't be helped now, I guess. It's too far to go to St. Petersburg for just this one item. Just tell them to use... newspapers.
6: Newspapers, sir?
5: Yes, or any other papers they can find upstairs in the garret. Later, when we go to St. Petersburg for other items, we'll get more wallpaper as well. Oh. I should have double-checked the workman's figures, obviously.
7: Mother, come look. What is this?
8: What's the matter, Sonya?
7: Look what the workman put on our wall. It's a book.
8: Let me see. No, I don't think it's a book. It looks more like a newspaper or something.
7: I don't know, Mother. I've never seen a newspaper like this. Look at all the strange symbols. And it says, Differential Calculus. Oh, Papa, there you are. Look at my wallpaper.
5: Let me see what they have found.
7: It says, Differential Calculus.
5: Differential calculus. Well, what do you know? The workmen have papered your wall with Professor Ostrogradsky's higher math lectures. I took this course when I was a student.
7: In higher math?
5: Yes, but just ignore it. These things are not for girls. Higher math is not for women.
7: And what is for women, Papa? Lower math?
5: Math is not for women at all, Sonya.
7: But I like mathematics. I love it. Uncle Peter always talks to me about it when he comes to visit. Yesterday he told me about a asymptota, and I liked it a lot.
5: Asymptota?
7: That means a straight line that comes towards a curve, but can't touch it. That's why the ancient Greeks called it asymptota.
5: And Peter told you this asymptota? What shall I do with your half-crazy uncle, Sonia, putting such stuff into a little girl's head? I'll have to speak to him right now. Peter! Peter!
7: I hope Uncle Peter isn't in big trouble with Papa. I like the things he tells me.
8: I guess we'll have to see about that.
7: You know what, Mother? I think I'm going to read all of my wall. Maybe I won't understand everything, but it's so interesting. Coefficients of this equation. Then some strange symbols. I wonder what can mean.
9: I'm afraid your father just doesn't approve, Sonia. Doesn't understand that a 9-year-old girl can possibly be interested in what he calls such stuff.
7: But you know I am.
9: Oh, yes. And because I know, I have a riddle for you.
7: A math riddle?
9: Sort of. It's actually a Greek geometry riddle, and nobody has ever solved it. It's called square of the circle.
7: Square of the circle? How to make a circle from a square? No, wait. How to make a square from the circle, right?
9: Yes, that's right. A square from the circle. Very good.
7: But that's easy, Uncle Peter. Let me get us something. Maybe a piece of thread. Oh, here we are. All right. Now I'll just make a circle with a thread. There, see the circle?
9: Yes, of course.
7: And now I'll just reshape it. Make the corners with angles. Straight sides, like so. And now we have a square.
9: Oh, very easy. You now have a square with the same length of thread. So that means if you figure the length of the circumference, the distance around the circle, and you add up the length of the sides of the square, you have the same figure. They are the same.
7: Yes, the square from the circle.
9: Aha! But here is the problem. The area inside the two is not the same.
7: Really? But I just changed the shape a little bit. Are you sure?
9: First, we need to find out the length of one side of the square.
7: That's easy, Uncle Peter. For any square you make from a circle, you just divide the circumference of the circle by 4 to get the length of the sides of the square, since the square has 4 equal sides.
9: That's right.
7: The circumference of the circle is 2 pi r. So you just divide that by 4. Cancel out the 2 and you get pi r divided by 2. So it's like half of pi r.
9: Excellent. Now, figure it out. To get the area of the square, you would then multiply pi r over 2, or half of pi r, times itself.
7: You'd square it.
9: Right. And now, what's the formula for the area of a circle?
7: I know. It's pi times r squared. But wait, that's more.
9: And so now you know the riddle. You can't argue with math.
7: I guess not. But how did my big circle become such a little square?
4: Days and weeks passed, and Sonia not only loved to learn about mathematics, but she loved to read fine books of literature and poetry as well, something that was definitely not part of the lessons as taught by her tutor, Miss Francina. Once, when she was caught in her father's library reading from a book of poetry, her father punished her by making her stand in a corner. He simply did not understand her thirst for knowledge. But there were others who did. Her mother's brother, Phaedia, for example.
10: Hold! Hold!
11: Isaka, my sister!
8: Phaedia! Poor man, I sent a carriage with 2 fur coats, and here you come, hitchhiking on the back of a wagon.
11: Am I an old lady that I can't even ride in the open air?
8: But it's freezing out here. Come, let's go inside.
11: And how are the children? How's my little Sonia?
8: Oh, she's fine, but always reading, I'm afraid.
11: Oh?
8: Yes, and being punished for it. Here, let's go into the front parlor. Just make yourself at home, Phaedia, and I'll let the cook know you're here. Please excuse me. I'll be back in a minute.
11: Certainly.
7: Uncle Phaedia, hello. I didn't know you've arrived already.
11: Arrived just now, Sonia. I hear you've been punished for reading forbidden literature. So, tell me honestly, did you read it?
7: It was only poetry, Uncle.
11: I see. And do you remember what you read?
7: Oh, yes. I can say some of the poems by heart.
11: Well, now, I'm afraid that you are a chip off the old block, my dear.
7: What do you mean?
11: Reading, studying, learning on your own. You see, my grandfather and your mother's grandfather as well.
7: My great-grandfather?
11: Exactly. Fedor Ivanovich Schubert. He studied math and astronomy himself and became a famous mathematician. He was elected to St. Petersburg Academy. We still have his letters when he was writing to great European mathematicians.
7: I heard that Mother's father was also a mathematician.
11: Yes, our father was also an honored member of St. Petersburg Academy.
7: And you, Uncle Fedya, are you a mathematician too?
11: No. I just graduated from the university in biology.
7: When I grow up, I'll go to the university just like you.
11: Oh, little one, women are not eligible.
7: Why not?
11: I don't really know. Maybe they think that women are not able to learn.
7: It's not fair.
11: I know, but what can be done about it? Nothing, I'm afraid. So, maybe you'll just have to study for yourself, like Grandfather Schubert did. I heard from a little mouse that you're reading your wall?
7: Yes, but I don't quite know what it all means. Yet, anyway, I keep trying.
11: Good for you. Don't you ever give up. See, when you started to talk about the wall, your eyes began to sparkle. Became as green as gooseberries.
7: Someday, I'll understand what's on my wall. You just wait.
3: Well, Aunt Carol, it sounds as if Sonia likes a challenge. How about you? Are you ready for a challenge?
4: Well, that depends, Uncle Dan. If I have to figure out the difficult type of math problem Sonia is facing on her wallpaper, well, let's just say I'd rather be doing something else.
3: No math involved. I just have a pretty tough riddle sent in by Aaron from Centerville, Tennessee. He wants to see if you can figure it out.
4: Well, that's different. I love riddles.
3: Okay, here goes. What is the beginning of eternity, the end of time and space, the beginning of the end, and the end of every place?
4: The beginning of eternity, the end of time and space.
3: And the beginning of the end and the end of every place.
4: Whoa, that is challenging. May I see it? It sometimes helps if I can read it myself.
3: Sure.
4: Okay, let's see. It's the beginning of eternity and the beginning of the end. It's the end of place, time, and space. I think I've got it.
3: What do you think the answer is?
4: It's the letter E. E is the first letter in the word end and the word eternity, and it's the last letter of the words place, time, and space.
3: You got it. Word puzzles are your thing.
4: I do prefer word puzzles to math puzzles, though I do enjoy Sudoku occasionally. That's fun, too.
3: Thanks for sending in the riddle, Aaron. It's a good one.
4: If you boys and girls like all kinds of puzzles, visit our website at yourstoryhour.org and click on Clubhouse. The Junior Detective page has different ones to challenge you in each issue.
3: You can do them right online or print them out. But right now, it's time to get back to today's story. I love mathematics.
4: As time passed, Sonia not only continued to study the material pasted to her wall, she also was able to read and study without punishment from her father. One day, for example, when Sonia was 12 years old, Professor Tirtov, a physicist and author of a new textbook, visited father, his eyes bright with excitement.
10: Congratulations, Vasily, congratulations!
5: Congratulations?
10: Yes, on the new Pascal.
5: The new Pascal? I have no idea what you're talking about.
10: Don't you remember? I gave you my new physics textbook, the one just recently published.
5: Oh, yes. Oh, forgive me, Professor. Now, where did I put it? It must be here somewhere. No, not there. Well, I guess she must have it. My daughter, Sonia.
10: Sonia, yes. Sonia, she read my book, Vasily. There are proofs I used, trigonometrical formulas. And Sonia, without knowing trigonometry, talked about what I had written with her teacher.
5: Malevich?
10: Yes. And he told me that he didn't teach her trigonometry because he doesn't know it himself.
5: What are you getting at, Professor? I don't...
10: Here's the thing, Vasily. Sonia figured it out herself and reconstructed the first theorems of trigonometry. She showed me her notes. It's incredible.
5: So she reconstructed them.
10: Just think of it. A 12-year-old child creates the same theorems that Ptolemy created.
5: Ptolemy? So long ago?
10: Of course, Ptolemy, brilliant as he was mistaken about some things, but still his contributions to science were monumental.
5: Ah, yes, the number pi.
10: Exactly. And Sonia, using a different method, came up with the same conclusion.
5: Well, you know, her grandfather and great-grandfather were outstanding mathematicians, so I guess she may have inherited some special abilities.
10: Special abilities? I'm telling you, Vasily, she is the next Pascal. She is a child prodigy, just as he was geometry, physics, mathematics. It's not very often that God gives a gift like hers.
5: Please, Professor Tirtov, she's just a girl.
10: But what if she is a girl?
5: Did you ever hear of a woman mathematician?
10: A talented mathematician is very rare, no matter man or woman, but there are women mathematicians. Kypatia, for instance, Arkasia de Chatel, Golitsyna, Ostrogradsky, your very own teacher. Sonia must have a chance to study and grow more, Vasily, in St. Petersburg.
5: But she would never be accepted at the university there, even if she passed all of the exams.
10: Yes, you're right. I didn't think of that. I know. Send her to Stanoljubski. I know him very well. He is a great mathematician, and he strongly believes in women's education. Sonia can take private lessons from him.
4: Although Father deemed it wise to delay Sonia's departure from home until she was older, he did, in fact, eventually send her to study with the mathematician Stanoljubski. Impressed by her abilities to understand some of the most difficult mathematical concepts, he praised her efforts.
12: Sonia, I am amazed at your abilities in mathematical analysis. They are really most difficult for a beginner such as yourself. Somehow I had the impression that, well, that you knew these things before.
13: To tell you honestly, the formulas did look familiar to me.
12: Familiar? I don't understand. How could such things be familiar to one who has never studied them before?
13: Well, when I was little, we moved to the village of Palibino, where my father renovated an old house. The workers didn't have enough wallpaper for my room, so my father told them to search the garret to see if they could find anything suitable for wallpaper until we could get to St. Petersburg to buy some. Would you believe that among the items they found were papers that my father had saved from the lectures of Professor Ostrogradsky?
12: And these lectures were pasted on your walls?
13: Yes. Anyway, I was fascinated by them and spent hours and hours reading my wall, even though I couldn't understand everything.
12: Wonderful! A child reading Ostrogradsky's lectures!
13: Anyway, I think that I must have remembered the formulas and a lot of other things from those papers. When I was working on the lessons you gave me, everything just seemed to come back to my mind.
12: Unbelievable. You know, Sonia, you must continue your studies, but unfortunately, women are not accepted here. You could go abroad, however.
13: To some other country?
12: Yes. Universities in several countries accept women as listeners. You wouldn't have a language problem, would you?
13: No, I don't think so. I know French, English, German.
12: German, yes. Go to Germany. They have a wonderful mathematics program. Don't give up, whatever you do. Fight for yourself and all Russian women.
4: Although Sonia dearly wanted to have the privilege of listening to university mathematics lectures, it would indeed require that she travel to another country, and young women were not permitted to travel freely. But the problem was solved when Sonia married a young student of paleontology, Vladimir Kovalevsky, Her formal name now became Sofia Kovalevskaya, although friends continued to call her Sonia. Sonia and Vladimir, accompanied by Sonia's sister Anyuta and another friend, left Russia in 1869. She traveled first to Heidelberg, Germany, where she was allowed by Professor Leo Kenisberger to attend his classes.
14: Excellent work, Miss Kovalevskaya. Excellent. And I recommend that you now continue your studies in Berlin. In fact, I'll write a letter of introduction for you to the famous mathematician Karl Weierstrass.
4: So in 1870, Sonia left for Berlin, hoping to be well received by Karl Weierstrass. However, Weierstrass was opposed to the idea of allowing women to listen to his lectures, and so in response to Sonia's appeal, gave her a test of sorts, some very difficult problems, as a requirement for her to complete before he would consider her request for

0: He was my professor.
1: Well then, Leo is good. He did a good job. It looks like you may have some talent inherited, no doubt from your mother and father.
0: Actually, my great-grandfather was a mathematician. Fyodor Schubert.
1: Schubert? Theodor? Schubert?
0: Yes, but in Russia, his first name is Fyodor.
1: I knew him. He has a wonderful treatise about the shape of the earth where he proves, but it is not what we're talking about. So, what would you like from me?
0: I want you to allow me to listen to your lectures, Professor.
1: Oh, yes. To tell you the truth, I gave you this homework, these difficult problems, very difficult problems, hoping that you would find them too hard and give up.
0: But I did them correctly, didn't I?
1: Not only correctly, but wonderfully.
0: So, that means?
1: The thing is, well, you see, in Berlin University, they have their own rules. Women are not allowed. In other words, it doesn't depend on me. Such things are decided by committee.
0: But I'm not asking permission for admission to the university. I know they don't let women... I'm only asking for permission to listen to your lectures.
1: Yes, I understand. I know what I'll do. I'll personally apply to the committee for you. But please understand, I can speak only regarding my lectures.
0: Yes, Professor, of course. I'm so thankful.
2: In spite of the request made by Professor Weierstrass himself, permission to attend lectures at the university was denied. However, the professor, impressed by Sonia's talent, agreed to give her private lessons during which he shared his lecture notes with her and gave her the same homework as the other students. Although her time in Berlin was lonely, and she spent virtually every moment in study, within 4 years she completed the university course in mathematics and wrote 3 impressive papers, any one of which could qualify as a doctoral dissertation.
1: You know, Sonia, I think you should prepare all 3 of your papers for submission to Göttingen University. It's a much more liberal university than Berlin University. I'll submit them myself to Professor Fuchs. He's a good friend of mine.
2: And so, in 1874, a PhD degree was awarded to Sonia Kovalevskaya by Göttingen University with highest honors. She had earned it without attending classes and was not required to complete any exams in the process since her work was so outstanding.
0: Look, my diploma! A doctor's degree given to Sofia Kovalevskaya.
1: Good for you, Sonia. Congratulations.
2: After receiving her doctorate, Sonia, or Sofia as she was officially known, returned to Russia, but unable to find a suitable position, returned to Germany and later, in 1883, went to Stockholm University in Sweden, where she lectured in mathematics. Then, when a professor of mechanics became ill, she also lectured in that field. In 1886, Sonia became interested in research concerning the spinning rings of planet Saturn, a problem now referred to as Kovalevskaya's top.
0: My head is so full of mathematics that I can hardly think or speak of anything else. I think I have the problem solved, but the calculations are so complicated that I don't know if I'll have enough time to write it up by the end of the month.
2: If Sonia could submit her paper in time, she would be able to compete for the coveted Bourdin Prize, which would be presented by the Royal French Academy of Science. Fortunately, she did make the deadline, and her paper was considered along with 14 others. The names of those submitting the papers was not to be revealed until the winning entry had been chosen.
3: All right,
4: Attention! Attention, please, gentlemen. From 15 works that were submitted, this is the winning entry, chosen unanimously. And because of the importance of this research, it has been suggested that we raise the award from 3,000 francs to 5,000.

0: Now to open the envelope revealing the name of the winner. Sofia Kovalevskaya.
1: Oh, and woman, amazing! Bravo!
2: Sonia also won a prize from the Swedish Academy of Sciences in 1889 and was appointed to a position at the university, the first woman ever appointed to a chair at a modern European university. In addition, that same year she was elected to the Russian Academy of Sciences. Sonia Kovalevskaya published 10 papers before her death in 1891, and even now, more than 100 years later, she is recognized as having been one of the world's outstanding mathematicians. And to think, it all began with a little girl who was fascinated by the formulas she discovered on her wallpaper, and who, throughout her life, stayed true to her passion for learning.
3: I think it's great that Sonia found something she loved to do, was good at, and she persevered till she accomplished her goals.
2: You know, Uncle Dan, it is inspiring to learn about people like Sonia, people who succeed in making a positive difference in our world.
3: That's why we have so many stories about inventors, explorers, doctors, humanitarians, scientists, and even everyday people who've done extraordinary things by following their dreams and using their talents.
2: We know that by hearing their stories, you boys and girls will be encouraged to find your own special talents and work toward achieving success in your chosen field.
3: Over the years, we've received thank you notes from adults telling us that a particular story encouraged them when they were young.
2: The earlier you boys and girls find where your talents and interests lie, the better. It gives you a head start in life.
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0: Hear the creak of the rigging? Listen to the wind whip the sails. Yes, boys and girls, Sailor Sam's big schooner, the Porpoise, plunges swiftly through the waves, eager to serve her master. Where's she going? Wish I could tell you, but we'll have to find out from Sailor Sam, an adventurous young man whose hunt for scientific truth takes him anywhere. Yes, anywhere. And with him go his two young cousins, Buddy and Nancy. Aye, aye, mate. It's full speed ahead now for seafaring thrills with Sailor Sam! Moses Henderson, millionaire adventurer and sportsman, has disappeared somewhere in Alaska. Cynthia Henderson, his niece, hired Sam and Ole to find her uncle. While the eccentric Moses and Snowshoe Charlie look for a lost mine in northern Alaska, Sam and the gang are aboard the Porpoise heading north by northwest from Skagway. The schooner became shrouded in a pea soup fog, and Sam drifted until he heard waves breaking on the beach. Right now, all hands are camped on shore, but Sam is not sure of their present location. It's morning now, and the fog has cleared, so let's join the gang as they break camp.
1: Oh, but it's good to see the sun again after that terrible fog.
2: Why, you know it, Hazel.
3: How'd you sleep, Cynthia?
4: Not very well, thank you. This place sounds like a menagerie at night.
5: Yeah, it sure does. All the animals are on the prowl. The hunters and the hunted.
4: Well, I don't intend to be either. Where's the amazing Mr. Stone?
5: Right over there, standing on that ledge.
4: And what, may I ask, is he doing squinting up at the sun with that thing?
3: That's a sextant he's looking through. Sam's taking a reading so he can calculate our present position.
4: Oh, how stimulating. The only position I'm concerned about is removing my body from this wild animal refuge and placing it aboard the Porpoise where it'll be safe and sound.
5: Here comes Sam now. Now we'll find out where we are.
6: Good morning, everybody.
1: Did you get a good reading, Sam?
6: I sure did. Buddy, let me have the charts, and I'll do some head-scratching and tell you where we are.
2: Sure.
4: You always do everything more efficiently than anyone else, don't you, Sam?
6: What's that supposed to mean?
4: Oh, it's not everyone that can do trigonometry in his head.
6: I'm used to it.
1: All right, Cynthia, let Sam think now.
3: Hey, let us in on it, huh?
6: If you knew last night where we were, or where we are, you wouldn't have slept so soundly.
2: It's too late to worry about last night now. Where are we?
6: Kodiak Island.
3: Oh,
5: Yoakum! The island of the Kodiak

0: land sakes, how'd you boys get all that camping gear back aboard the Porpoise in one trip?
1: Efficiency, Hazel. Efficiency.
2: Listen to him. If a fish had hiccuped, the small boat would have been swamped. That's how close the gunnels were to the water.
0: I see what you mean, Ole.
3: Well, when are we leaving this dreadful island?
1: We're not just yet.
3: Sam Stone, are you insane? One of those dreadful bears could attack us at any time, and that would be the end. The very end, I might say.
1: Not as long as I have this rifle. And besides, I promised the children we'd try to find one of the Kodiak bears and watch it. At a safe distance, that is.
3: Oh, this is impossible. What you do with your life is no concern of mine. But Hazel and I are going aboard the Porpoise this very instant.
0: Oh, speak for yourself, dearie.
3: Don't call me dearie. I despise the word.
0: Oh, and don't you try and boss me around, young lady. There's only one boss here, and that's Sam. And if Sam isn't here, then it's Ole. And don't you forget it.
3: Oh, very well. You may enjoy committing suicide, but I'm surely not going to.
4: Sam, when are we going to look for the bear?
1: In a minute, Nancy.
2: Come on, Cynthia. I'll take you out to the schooner.
3: And leave me there alone. I should say not. You're always trying to get rid of me, aren't you?
0: Perhaps if you'd try being a little less difficult, you wouldn't get that impression, young lady. Trouble with you is you weren't paddled enough when you were a child.
3: Oh, well, is that
0: right?
3: Oh,
0: now stop acting like a spoiled brat. Are you going with us or aren't you?
3: Oh, very well. I must be slipping. It seems I never get my own way anymore.
2: And that's because you think only of yourself, young lady. If you think of others, you'd get your own way sometime. Your Lord said, do unto others as you would have them do unto you.

0: Yes, sir. You're right about this snow forming a hard crust in Summit.
1: Yeah. But watch for a soft place in snow, so you'll not sink in. Maybe all way you sink before we rescue you.
0: I know. That's why I prefer snowshoes on any kind of snow. You spread a man's weight out over a wider area and he can't sink down.
2: True, but snowshoes also slow a man down. We'll be all right this way. You'll just have to keep your eyes peeled for soft spots, Charlie, old boy.
0: Yeah, you said it, Moses. Or else I'll be talking to you from the bottom of the snow. You won't find me until the spring thaw.
1: White man make joke. Stop!
2: What's the matter?
1: Polar bear track here. Yeah. You see?
0: You've got eyes like an eagle.
1: A tumuk used to glare of snow long time. You wear snow glasses, you not see track till maybe too late.
2: How old are the tracks?
1: 2 hour, no more.
0: He's right, Moses. Looky here. The sides of the tracks are fresh ice. They're made just short time ago, all right.
2: Yeah. What are you suggesting, the tumuk?
1: We take trail toward water. It more open there. We stay away from snow hills. Unless you want fight with white bear.
2: No, not unless we have to. Okay, let's circle this fellow by walking out on the ice around him. If he tracks us, then we'll have to knock him off.

0: Kodiaks fishing.
1: Aren't they pretty? Sitting right down in the middle of the stream.
2: Ollie, move over to the right flank. You know the setup.
3: Sure thing, Skipper.
0: Wow, can those bears fish? Look at them. They knocked the fish right out of the water with their paw.
2: That should give you an idea how fast those monsters are with their paws.
1: And how? I couldn't knock a fish out of the water with my hand.
4: They sure do look calm and peaceful down there in the rapids.
0: Yeah, like great big teddy bears.
2: One swipe with a paw and they can tear a man's arm right off.
1: Boy, oh boy, are they ever strong.
5: Well, I don't see anything so thrilling about it. They're just several bears fishing for food.
4: Well, I think it's thrilling. See them in their native land without any bars or pits around them.
3: Sam, there's some big animal coming through the brush behind us.
2: Are you sure?
3: Listen, you'll hear it.
2: All of you, get behind those rocks and be quick about it.
1: Oh, no.
3: Have you used the dangerous animal shooting plan?
2: Right. I'll go toward the sound about 5 yards. You stay here. If I don't stop him, I'll fade to the right, reloading as I go. You get in your shot and fade to the left. By that time, I'll be ready for another crack.
3: Look at that big feller, snorting with rage.
2: A bull moose, and he looks kind of mad. Shoot, Sam, shoot! Shoot, Sam!
6: Oh, my goodness.
3: Oh, I thought you'd froze up, yumping swordfish, but you waited long enough to shoot.
0: I'll say you did, Sam. Look, that bull moose was going to run you down.
4: Sam, are you trying to scare us out of our wits? I had all kinds of visions of you being trampled to death.
5: For once, I agree with you, Hazel. The very idea.
2: I have told all of you before. That is, except Cynthia.
5: What are you going to tell me now?
2: Just this, and you'd do well to write it carefully in your memory. Don't lose your head or you might lose your life. Sure, the bull moose was charging down on me, and he kept charging. The only way I could stop him cold was to coolly and calmly take careful aim and fire when I was sure I'd hit where I could kill him instantly.
5: You must have refrigerated blood.
6: You got to have in this game. Cynthia, you haven't seen anything yet. Not at all. What are we going to do with this big feller?
2: Well, we'll take the ladies and the children back to the porpoise, and then you and I'll return and we can butcher the moose. I'm sure there are lots of folks at the next town we come to who'd like the meat, and we'll keep the antlers as a trophy. Since I was forced to kill this majestic beast, I'm not going to let all this good meat go to waste.
6: No, that's a fine idea. We better get busy so we can get underway and find Uncle Moses.

0: Well, sir, I guess old Whitey isn't going to give us any trouble.
1: I haven't even seen him. Have you, Natomak?
2: Natomak cannot see a white bear. Not good for us and him. We start back towards Snow Hills now. It's time to turn for land.
0: Is it? How can you tell? I don't see any street signs up here. All looks the same to me. It's white and more white.
2: You, great hunter and trapper in Canada?
0: Well, I guess so.
2: You mark trail how?
0: Well, it's easy. You can blaze a tree with your hand axe or pick out some special landmark. Well, it's easy there, but here everything looks the same.
2: It not same to Natomak. Aye, old man. Learn long time now how mark trail. We turn now. Go to land.
0: Well, I'm not going to argue with you.
1: What good would it do, Charlie? You going to camp by the river tonight, Natomak?
2: No, us may camp soon. Rest good.
1: Well, I'm not very tired, even pulling this sled of supplies. Let's keep going.
2: No, we may camp soon. Rest good. In morning we go to river.
0: But why the delay?
2: You forget about great white bear.

0: Sam Stone to Henderson Base. Sam Stone to Henderson Base. Over.
1: Henderson Base to Sam Stone. How are you, Sam? Over.
0: Fine. We were delayed by fog, but we're underway now, heading for Kotzebue. Over.
1: That's fine. I've got worrisome news for you, Sam. Over.
0: You have? Shoot. Over.
1: Keep a sharp eye for icebergs. They're mostly topside jobs. There are one or two submerged bergs running loose. Only a very small portion protruding above the water. Over.
0: Thanks for the tip. Have you heard from Moses? Over.
1: Not a word. Over.
0: Thanks, Einar. I'll call again in 10 days or so. Over and out. You heard it.
2: Yes, of course I did. There are icebergs ahead of us.
0: Get some sleep because you'll have to help stand watch from now on.
2: Oh, I am not.
0: Don't waste time arguing. Get some sleep. From here on in, we're going to be busy.
3: Well, it looks like Sam and the gang are going to be busy watching the sea for enemy icebergs, which could sink the Porpoise in minutes. And how about Uncle Moses and Charlie? Soon they're going into the river cave. Will a gigantic polar bear be there waiting for them to keep them from the hidden valley and the lost mine? See you next week for more adventure with Sailor!

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He planted tall trees, swaying grasses, and flowers of every color. 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

0: Hi there. We've been waiting for you. We're going to have fun and learn something, too. Because it's time for Fables of Faith. Here are your friends, Uncle Van, Christy, and Bud.
1: Today we're going to talk about a verse that's found in the book of Proverbs. Now, Proverbs is found in the Old Testament, and it's in God's Word, the Bible. Christy, what does God's Word do for us?
2: It helps us learn about Jesus.
1: All right. What does God do with His Word? He talks to us, doesn't He? And this is the way that He has to talk to us. And so we read God's Word and we learn about what He wants us to do through it. The scripture verse today is found in Proverbs, the 16th chapter, and the 25th verse. And it talks about a direction. You know what north and east and south and west are?
2: Yes.
1: Those are directions. And if you ever see a compass, there is one direction that this compass always points, and that's north. And God's Word points one way. And what way is that?
2: North.
1: Well, not exactly. Which way does God's Word point us to, Bud?
2: Heaven.
1: To heaven, right.
2: I was going to say there.
1: Well, okay, next time you catch it. God's Word points us to heaven, doesn't it?
2: Yeah.
1: All right, now listen to this. In Proverbs 16:25, there is a way or a direction that seems right unto a man, but the end thereof are the ways of death. You think our friends on Fables of Faith might be able to explain this verse to us a little bit? Okay?
2: Okay.
3: Okay.
4: Hi, children. This is Old Owl speaking. I'd like to introduce you to a few of my friends.
5: My name is Beauregard Bear.
6: And all you lads and lassies, my name is McKelvey Mutt.
7: And my name is Bruce the Goose.
8: Top of the morning to you. My name is Philip the Fox.
9: Hi. I'm Squee the Squirrel, and I want to invite you along for a story in the forest.
10: Boy, there's nothing like a good walk on a nice day, is there, Bo?
5: Nope, there's sure nothing like a...
10: A good walk.
5: Yeah, on a nice day.
10: I hope I can remember the way to the orchard. I really would like to have a nice, juicy apple today.
5: Yeah, me too. I think it'll be pretty easy to find, too.
10: Oh, look, Bo. There's a fork in the road ahead.
5: Boy, how can you see a little thing like that? All I see is another road.
10: That's what I mean, silly. A fork in the road is where the road splits. One goes one way and one goes the other.
5: Then it's a good thing there's two of us. One can take one road and one can take the other.
10: What good would that do? We both want to go to the orchard.
5: But they don't both go to the orchard.
10: Nope, only one.
5: Then how can you tell which one to take?
10: Let's see if there's a sign. Oh, good. There's a sign pointing to the right fork, telling us that this is the road to the orchard.
5: Good. Then let's go get some apples.
10: Wait, Bo. How do we know the sign is right?
5: Because it says so.
10: Yeah, but what if someone switched it?
5: Well, we gotta believe it, 'cause it's all we got. Neither one of us has ever been there.
10: But, Bo, look how narrow this road is. The one on the left is much wider, and we wouldn't have any trouble walking on it. It even looks like there are rocks and thorn bushes and things on this right path. Doesn't look like very easy walking to me.
5: But, Squinty, if it's the right road, and the only road, then it's the only way to get there.
10: Well, I don't know. I just don't know whether to believe that sign or not. And besides, there's more rope on the other road, and it looks smoother.
5: Trouble with you, Squinty, is that you're thinking more of how you're gonna get there than where you're going.
10: No, not really, Bo. As a matter of fact, it seems to me that if anyone was going to make a road to the orchard, he would make it smooth and wide so that more people could get there.
5: But that's why there's so many good apples in the orchard. 'Cause there aren't many folk who want to bother to take that little path.
10: Oh, that's silly, Bo. That's like saying that the orchard is only for a few folk. I thought it was for everyone.
5: It is for everyone, but only a few choose to go there.
10: Bo, you just don't sound right to me. This other way seems more right because it's easier. Why shouldn't it be easy to get to the orchard?
5: Maybe if it was easier, the apples wouldn't taste as good. And besides that, from the looks of that path, you're gonna really have to want those apples before you go down that path to get them.
10: I think you're wrong, Bo. I'm going to take this other path.
5: But Squinty, the sign
10: says... Don't trust it. It doesn't seem right to me. This other road does seem right.
5: Okay, Squinty. I'll see you later. I wonder how Squinty got along. Hey, here comes McKelvey Muck down the road. I think I'll ask him if he saw Squinty. Hey, McKelvey, did you see Squinty going down that road?
3: You bet your boots I did, lad. Man, is he ever hard to convince. He thinks he's on his way to the orchard, but this road leads to the swamp.
5: To the swamp?
3: Right. I go there quite often to get some peat moss to burn in my fireplace. I sure hope he knows where he's going. The road is broad for a while, but then it really gets confusing. Especially in the dark places.
5: Do you think Squinty'll be okay?
3: Well, if he's got any sense, he'll take the advice I gave him and turn around before he gets into the dark part.
5: Oh, look. He did take your advice. Here he comes.
10: Boy, Bo, if that orchard is in there, it sure is hidden.
5: I know that this isn't the right road to the orchard, 'cause I took the right one, and I got there.
3: Not only that, lad, but I told you it was the wrong one as well.
10: Well, at least Bo has some apples. How about one, Bo?
5: I'm afraid you're gonna have to go for yourself, Squinty. I ate my apples.
10: Oh, well, if that's the only way to do it...
5: Believe me, Squinty, it's the only way.
3: Yes, sir, lad. When it comes to getting to a particular place, you can't take the road that seems right. You have to take the road that is right.

0: Now, do you remember the verse that we read in Proverbs 16:25? What did it say? There's a way that seemeth right to man, but the ends thereof are the ways of death. Who was going to the orchard to get some apples?
1: Beauregard and Squinty.
0: Okay. And what were they looking for to make sure that they got on the right road, Christy?
1: A sign that told them.
0: Now, as they were walking down and they saw this sign, why was the sign up there?
1: Because it was the right way to the orchard.
0: But what else was there? Was there another road?
1: Uh-huh. Yeah. It was a fork.
0: If you're walking down and you see one road going this way and one road going that way, there are two different directions. And so you have to have a sign, and it shows you which is the right direction, right? Mm-hmm. Now, what did old Squinty think about that sign up there?
1: She thought someone might have just switched it, and she thought the other road looked more like the way to the orchard, but it wasn't.
0: Well, Squinty's a he, not a she. Did you know?
1: It now, acted like a she in there.
0: Yeah, but it's a he. Squinty's just got a real high little voice because that's the way squirrels talk. What did Squinty think about that sign? Bud, tell me what Squinty thought about the sign. Did Squinty say, okay, that's what the sign says, so this is the way we'll go? Is that what Squinty said? You have to say yes or no. Don't just shake your head.
1: No.
0: What did Squinty say?
1: He said it didn't look like the way to the orchard. The other road looked more like it.
0: Squinty thought that it should be long and broad and smooth, right?
1: Mm-hmm.
0: But, Bud, what was it like going to the orchard?
1: Bumpy.
0: Bumpy, and it had thorns and bushes. Now, which way did Squinty decide to go?
1: Straight.
0: Straight which way?
2: This way.
0: Which way? You mean to the broad road that was smooth?
1: Mm,
0: was that the right way?
1: Mm-mm. No. The one that was bumpy and was thorny.
0: So what did Squinty do?
1: She went the other way.
0: And was that the right way?
1: No.
0: But it seemed right to him.
1: It went to a swamp instead.
0: Instead of what?
1: Instead of the orchard.
0: And who went to the orchard?
1: Beauregard, and he got the apples, and she asked him for one, but he had eaten them
0: all. Well, now wait, let's don't get too far.
2: He asked him for.
0: He, yeah.
1: He.
0: Right. Now, let me tell you something. Do you know why Beauregard got the apple? Why?
1: Because he took the right way.
0: What did he say to Squinty? Do you remember when old Beauregard says, "The trouble with you, Squinty, is you're more interested in the way you get there than where you're going." You remember when he said that?
1: Mm-hmm.
0: And that's the way that some people are, and that's why they think, well, this way seems right to me, because the other way is a little bit of trouble. You know what the Bible verse says? That there's a way that seems right to man? That's just like old Squinty, because this way seemed right. Now, what is our sign that points us to heaven?
1: The Bible.
0: The Bible is our sign that points us to heaven. What if we read the Bible and we look at it and say, "I don't trust it. I'm going to go this way." Is that being like Squinty?
1: Yeah.
2: Yeah.
0: And then what happens?
1: You get to hell.
0: That's what this scripture says. There's a way that seems right to man, and the ends thereof are the ways of death. Because the way that seems right and the easy way and the broad way is the wrong way. And why is it the wrong way? Because the sign says so. Right?
1: Right.
0: And there are some people that they're warned over and over again that they're going the wrong way because they're not obeying the sign. But if you obey the sign and you obey God, there's another verse in Scripture, and Jesus says, I am the way, the truth, and the life. No man comes to the Father but by me. Is that the right way?
1: Yeah.
0: Why is it the right way? Because Jesus said so. And he's God. And can God lie?
1: No.
3: We sure are glad you were with us today, and we hope you had a good time with Uncle Van, Christy, Bud, and all our forest friends. Why don't you plan to be here with us next week for more Fables of Faith? Bye for now.
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1: Don't touch that dial because you're about to hear a very special episode of the Brinkman Adventures. Bedtime stories are a favorite at the Brinkman Ranch, especially with the younger children. Let's listen in as Jack is tucking in Micah for the night.
2: Dad, how many countries have you been to?
3: Wow, Micah. Quite a few. I don't know if I've ever really counted them all up.
2: 100?
3: Probably not that many.
2: 50?
3: That's closer.
2: Have you ever been to Egypt?
3: Not yet. Maybe someday God will lead me there.
2: How about Israel? Have you ever been there?
3: I sure have. In fact, I was there at a pretty exciting time in Israel's history.
2: Was it during a war or something?
3: No, not a war. But it was during one of the greatest rescue plans the world has ever seen.
2: Did you rescue someone, Dad?
3: Not this time. Some of this story I only heard after it happened. But I was still there to see some of the big picture. Do you want to hear about it?
2: Well, I want to hear about the rescue.
3: Okay. Well, get yourself comfortable.
2: Okay, I'm ready.
3: All right. Back in the 1980s, there was a bad famine in Ethiopia. Many people had no food and were starving. During this time, there was a large group of people living there who claimed they were actual descendants of the Israelites in the Bible. Our story begins with one of those families.
4: Since our forefathers left bondage in Egypt, we have remembered Passover, and we acknowledge that it was Jehovah that rescued them. Even though our ancestors followed the God of Abraham, Isaac, and Jacob, when the Queen of Sheba returned from Jerusalem, we are no less Jews than those